0: return to beat Petra Masinko 3-6, 7-6, 6-3. At the French Open, she made a bet with her fiancé Matt. If she won her first match, she'd have a free budget for flowers. Maybe this time, there'll be an open budget for the honeymoon. Earlier, Arina Sabalenka, wearing her 7-carat engagement ring, also won. Craig Gabriel, New York.
1: Argentina great Lionel Messi has announced his retirement from international football. The 39-year-old, who captained his country to a World Cup glory in 2022, has scored 125 goals in 207 appearances. In a statement on social media, Messi says he has nothing left to give and young players coming through deserve their chance. Arsenal has maintained its perfect start to its EPL title defence with a 1-0 win over Aston Villa at Villa Park. And Pakistan has made wholesale changes to its Test cricket team after losing its series in England. They've dropped 7 players, called up 5 uncapped players, and sacked their head coach ahead of the third and final Test. Australian Independent Radio News.
2: And it's time now to take a look at the weather for the first day of September, yes, the beginning of a brand new season of spring. And won't it be lovely to see some of those trees start to blossom up again and certainly put some more leaves on. It's very, very dry and they do help to filter the air, don't they? Well, we are looking at partly cloudy conditions today. There is a slight chance of a shower near the coast with a near zero chance elsewhere. Winds southeasterly 15 to 20 knots, tending easterly 15 to 25 knots in the morning, then becoming light in the late evening. Overnight temperatures falling to between 8 and 15, with daytime temperatures reaching the mid to high 20s. And taking a peep at Wednesday, mostly sunny conditions, a chance of an early morning fog and light winds becoming north to northeasterly. Temperatures overnight, 8 to 14, daytime temperatures, mid to high 20s.
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4: 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I've got lots of great music still to come, as well as our serial, Close to My Heart, at 10:15. Look out for my triple golden play as well after 10:30. I've got 3 songs to get us to the serial. Seals and Crofts, Summer Breeze, Freddie and the Dreamers, Johnny Be Good, then Connie Francis, Bye Bye Love.

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0: Stanley Roberts' statement that he knew more about her than she suspected had been too much for Margaret. She sat in the chair in Maxton's boardroom, numbed and frightened, while time and space seemed to have no meaning. She had no idea how long she stayed this way until she realized with a start that Valerie was in the room.
1: Miss Edgemore? Miss Edgemore?
2: Valerie! Oh, I didn't notice you come in.
1: I knocked, and when you didn't answer, I came in.
2: I'm sorry. I'm all right now.
1: Are you certain, Miss Edgemore? Is there anything I can get you?
2: No, thank you, Valerie. What did you want me for?
1: Miss Glenmuir's waiting in your office.
2: Miss Glenmuir? Tell her I'll be there in a minute. I must just straighten up a little. I look a mess.
1: You do look, well, strained and tired.
2: I am. Very tired. But I'll be all right when the parade's over. Tell Miss Glenmuir to wait. I shan't be a moment.
1: Yes, Miss Edgemore. I'll tell her now.
0: Margaret bathed her face and then hurriedly made up. Not because she didn't want Hester to see the strain she'd undergone, but because it made her feel better. The sight of her friend had a tonic effect, too, for Hester looked like a person with hopeful news to impart.
3: Well, I've waited half an hour for a duchess, but never for an ordinary mortal like you.
2: I'm sorry, Hester.
3: It was a pretty tough meeting, judging by the look of you.
2: I thought I'd got over that.
3: What happened? Anything you can't tell me?
2: Just the opposite. Something that I have to tell you.
3: You've heard from Monde?
2: Oh, I wish I had. I'd hardly look like this.
3: True. Unless, of course, it was bad news.
2: Wait till I make sure this inter-office phone is switched off. Now I'll tell you.
3: Margaret, you have got it bad. You don't really think anyone's listening.
2: I don't know. But I've had the most awful shock.
3: You don't have to tell me that.
2: I can't see how he could know anything.
3: Who, dear?
2: Stanley Roberts, our accountant.
3: But what's he done?
2: I'll begin at the beginning. He tried to interfere with my planning of the parade and persuaded Sir Gerald to call a director's meeting.
3: Well, don't tell me Sir Gerald turned dog on you.
2: Oh, no, he was a perfect old darling. And made it quite clear to everyone that I was to have my own way entirely.
3: Good for Sir Gerald. You've trained him well. But what did Roberts do and where did the shock come in?
2: He was furious with me. Oh, Sir Gerald made him feel very small. But Hester, Roberts really hates me.
3: That's bad. In your position.
2: But worse than that, when the others had gone, he said, I know a lot about you, Margaret. You and that shoplifting friend of yours, Hester Glenmuir.
3: Margaret, supposing it's true.
2: Oh, I very nearly fainted, but, well, I was just able to hang on. Since then, I've been wondering just what he does know and who told him.
3: I think I know. Darling, prepare yourself for a further shock.
2: Hester, what's happened?
3: Someone followed me to the immigration department. Someone from this store.
2: Followed you? Are you certain?
3: I've had lots of experience, remember? Don't worry, I was followed all right.
2: Have you any idea who it was?
3: Yes, darling. It was that store detective of yours, Keel.
2: Keel? Oh, give me a moment, I can't understand this.
3: I can. Obviously, this Roberts creature persuaded Keel to follow me, hoping to get something on you.
2: There's nothing they'd know. Unless this office speaker system is tapped in some way.
3: Or your secretary listens in.
2: Oh, very no.
3: Can anyone hear on these speaker systems?
2: Yes, but it could have been chance. Keel might have seen you by accident and still been suspicious, so he decided to do some snooping on his own account.
3: Is he allowed to leave the store and track round the city following people?
2: Oh, of course not. Only he's been on special leave because of his health.
3: Special leave? What kind of special leave?
2: You think he may have got the leave so he could follow you.
3: Do busmen spend their leave driving buses?
2: No, they don't. Hester, what does it mean? How much do they know?
3: Probably very little. Fortunately, you told me most of the story at your apartment.
2: Think back. The first day we met.
3: The first day. Oh, Lord, yes, you told me...
2: Don't say it. Let's go to a cafe where we can talk safely. I don't want to talk in here.
3: Good idea. Another good idea, Margaret, would be for you to swing the axe around this place and lop off a few heads. Why don't you liquidate 50% of the staff? At least we can talk in safety here. If this beastly brew of coffee doesn't poison us.
4: It is rather awful.
2: Hester, do you know that I didn't tell you most of the story at my apartment? I told you in my office that I was married and the reason why I left Mondi.
3: So you did. And Roberts knows it?
2: He might.
3: Is he the type who'd use it to the full?
2: I told you, he hates me.
3: Then we've got to do something. Give up, I suppose, just when I was getting warm.
2: Oh, you're only saying that because you think that I want to give up. But more than ever now, I want this thing settled, Hester.
3: That's what I've been waiting to hear.
2: If we don't settle it, Roberts can hold it over me in all sorts of ways. If we do settle it, it doesn't matter.
3: I've a feeling we shall settle it. I'm on a very good lead. I'll tell you about it later. But, Margaret, first we have to do something pro tem to stop Roberts from talking.
2: What can I do? Confront him with it?
3: Oh, he'd deny everything. But there's one thing you can do.
2: Oh, anything is dangerous.
3: I don't think this is. Margaret, I'm the last person on earth to suggest you start throwing your weight around in a nasty manner. But
2: what do you mean?
3: Keel doesn't know that I'm aware he's followed me. Unless he heard what I said in your office just now.
2: No, I don't think he did. I switched the speaker system right off.
3: In that case, why not confront him? Tell him you know what he's been doing. That he applied for special sick leave and so on and so forth, and that if he wants to stay in your good books, he'd better stop tagging after your friends.
2: Yes, yes, that would frighten him.
3: After all, you're the one with the power of life and death. I mean, as far as Sir Gerald goes, Roberts is out on a limb.
2: I can't follow you, Hester.
3: Well, just make that quite clear to Keel without saying it. He'll understand. He's probably been fed with stories by Roberts that you're on your way out, and if he helps to get you out, there's a promotion waiting for him. You know, the usual stuff.
2: And now that Roberts has lost the first round, Keel might be inclined to listen to me.
3: He'd be a fool if he didn't. Of course, the correct thing to do is to throw him out on his ear. But that's dangerous.
2: No, I wouldn't like to do that. I think that Keel's been misled.
3: You're being charitable. He thought he'd get something out of spying on you, and he probably would.
2: Hester, I think I know how that conversation of ours was overheard. When you came in that day, I sent Valerie out to see if the consignment of furs had arrived. Really, it was to prevent her from hearing anything. Keel probably sat in her office and listened over the speaker.
3: But wouldn't your key have to be down?
2: Oh, it probably was. Seeing you was something of a shock, Hester. I may have been talking and forgot to switch it off.
3: Well, in that case, he's heard one conversation and no more.
2: It's the only explanation.
3: Unless your secretary has long ears.
2: Oh, but she was out then, I just told you. In any case, Vary would never talk.
3: Of course, in a grim sort of way, his actions are understandable.
2: Understandable?
3: Well, supposing he thought I was a shoplifter, and you're obviously a friend and won't press charges, wouldn't all his detective instincts be aroused? Wouldn't he say, what does go on?
2: Oh, he knows better than to inquire into those sort of things. After all, you may be a store detective too, spying on him for all he knows.
3: Margaret, you don't go in for that Gestapo atmosphere, do you?
2: No, of course not. But Keel would regard it as perfectly natural if we did.
3: I see. And I did give a sort of a code name, didn't I? The old one.
2: So you did. No, he wouldn't follow you for that reason. He must have reported that conversation and been ordered to follow you.
3: Then let's get back to your office and you haul him over the coals.

0: Close the door, Hester. Now, I'll show you this talkback. You see this key here? Now, this is the one I press for Valerie.
1: Yes, Miss Edgemore?
0: Any messages, Valerie?
1: Not since I returned from lunch.
0: Oh, thank you, Valerie. Oh, would you tell Keel that I want to see him as soon as possible?
1: Yes, Miss Edgemore.
0: When I turned that on, Hester, a red light showed on Valerie's desk. Now, it can work in two ways, either with a buzzer or with a light. Valerie prefers the light.
2: Then Keel, on the day in question, saw the light glowing and couldn't help hearing our conversation.
0: Exactly.
2: Well, one would hardly say it helped our cause.
0: But it has done one thing, Hester. If I was undecided before, at least I'm determined now to find that woman.
2: What about Monday's letter?
0: Oh, subject to that, of course.
2: I'm glad you're right behind me now. Before, your half-heartedness held me back a little.
0: I was scared of what may come out. And in a way, Hester, I was right.
2: You mean something has come out?
0: Roberts obviously knows a lot. And that's all the more reason why we've got to work quickly.
2: Don't worry, dear. We'll handle Mr. Roberts and Mr. Keel.

Margaret asked herself why Roberts, if it was Roberts, would hire Keel to follow Hester, and how he could and would use what he might know against her. Earlier, when he'd made the veiled threat, Margaret had been terrified, but now she was calmer, a little angry, and quite determined to fight her enemies with everything she had.

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2: The lighter side of magnificent music and voices that you hear only on 4YOU.

Jeff Phillips, Baby It's You. Now it's time for my triple golden play, and we are shining a spotlight on Aretha Franklin, born in 1942. She's had a highly decorated music career, receiving numerous accolades and awards. What's not to love about the Queen of Soul? We're going to take a listen to three songs that all come from 1967. We'll go with You Make Me Feel Like a Natural Woman, Chain of Fools, and then her signature song, Respect.

Now, just a very important reminder about our Father's Day plant sale, and this is going to be held on Saturday, the 5th of September, at the Glass House at the Botanic Gardens. Now, it runs from 8 a.m. to 12 noon. Of course, it's a cash-only situation, and I think that's a great idea because all of these people that do this on behalf of being able to provide these wonderful plants, especially for Mother's Day and Father's Day, it's a great opportunity to go along and purchase a beautiful plant, an exotic, a pot plant, and also beautiful natives as well. That is between 8 a.m. and 12 noon. And we just also want to remind people about the volunteer situation. Now, you would have heard the promo that we have the Botanical Gardens and the Kershaw Gardens don't just look perfect the way they are. They're perfect because of the current volunteers that we have there looking after them. So if you'd like to join those volunteers, head on down to them on Tuesday mornings and you'll be able to put your name down, and they start around 7 a.m. And honestly, it is a wonderful way of putting back into your community about and being part of volunteerism for your community. So, two important things: the Father's Day sale of wonderful plants, and I'm sure that's something that your dad would love, or granddad, on the 5th of September between 8 and 12. And also, if you have a little time on your hands on Tuesdays, you could check with any of the people that, or the volunteers that are at the stall, and they will certainly let you know exactly what they do, and you might be able to give them a little hand for half an hour or an hour, whatever you have to spare.

That was Mary Wells, My Guy, and Dawn, Candida. Well, that just about brings us to the end of the program. I'm Nicole, and you are listening to Morning Melodies here at your community radio station, 4YOU. I hope you've had some fun over the last couple of hours. There's two more songs I'd like to leave you with. Paul McCartney, Band on the Run, then Marsha Hines, You. That will take us up to the 11 o'clock news and sport update and then into our bluegrass program. I do hope you enjoy the rest of your day. Thanks so much for your company. Bye for now.

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1: There are many things in life we can't control. 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So if you're going to hang out with your mates and have a few drinks while watching the footy this weekend, have your own pre-game plan. 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
2: RAD, recording artists, actors and athletes against dumb driving.

Well, good morning and welcome to another program of Bluegrass. I'm Diana Hamilton and I'm going to be taking you right up to midday with some beautiful bluegrass tunes. But of course, as usual, our own local legend, Ned Dodd, on his beautiful mandolin playing Dominique.

0: Hey, this is Elise Perry from the Australian women's cricket team for RAD. Everyone loves a good time, good friends, some music, and maybe a few drinks. 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
1: I'm Ron Wilson. Foreign Minister Penny Wong is refusing to be drawn on whether China influenced key leaders not to attend a Pacific Nations summit. The Prime Minister is attending the event in Palau, but leaders of the Solomon Islands, Fiji, Vanuatu and Samoa have pulled out. New Zealand's Foreign Minister claims they withdrew due to foreign interference. Penny Wong says Australia has a duty to respect Pacific nations.
2: We do live in an era of permanent contest in the Pacific. We understand that. And the way Australia is dealing with it is by being a responsive, respectful partner that respects and supports Pacific priorities.
1: Meanwhile, Minister Wong says Nepal has expressed a preference for direct aid and not Australian search and rescue crews as the nation grapples with its deadly flood disaster. An RAAF plane carrying aid is now on its way to Kathmandu. The loved ones of New South Wales man Michael Keats announced on social media that he's died in the disaster, although the Australian government has yet to provide official confirmation. A man in his 20s was shot dead at Glenalpine when a group of people stormed a home and opened fire in Sydney Southwest. Officers are working to track down those involved in the incident. Acting Superintendent Gretchen Atkins says the victim is not known to police for any serious offences.
3: The victim is known for traffic offence, so he's not known to us. The family are assisting us, and it's very, very early stages.
1: Australian men are more reluctant to see a doctor than women. That same research says Aussie men need to pay more attention to their hearing. More from Michael Lynch.
4: Latest data shows that only 50% of men surveyed said they had their hearing checked regularly. The researchers found that about a third believe impaired hearing is just something you have to live with as you get older. But audiologist Mark Vandenberg says that's just not the case.
5: People often found it quite an uncomfortable subject to talk about. So to speak up about their hearing and let people have those kind of occasionally uncomfortable conversations about hearing loss and some of the difficulties they might be facing.
1: Qantas ground crews have voted in favour of taking industrial action over pay and conditions. The Transport Workers Union says 97% of workers who voted backed industrial action, including work stoppages of up to 24 hours. No date has yet been set for any strike action, with parties due to return to the Fair Work Commission this month. And Lionel Richie has been rushed to hospital and is in intensive care after falling ill during a live show in the US. The 77-year-old reportedly checked himself into hospital. Doctors believe his condition may have been caused by dehydration. At one point, he asked his team to bring him a chair so he could sit down to perform the final song in the show all night long. This is Air National News.
0: And it's time now to take a look at the weather for the first day of September. Yes, the beginning of a brand new season of spring. And won't it be lovely to see some of those trees start to blossom up again and certainly put some more leaves on. It's very, very dry and they do help to filter the air, don't they? Well, we are looking at partly cloudy conditions today. There is a slight chance of a shower near the coast with a near zero chance elsewhere. Winds southeasterly 15 to 20 knots, tending easterly 15 to 25 knots in the morning, then becoming light in the late evening. Overnight temperatures falling to between 8 and 15, with daytime temperatures reaching the mid to high 20s. And taking a peep at Wednesday, mostly sunny conditions, a chance of an early morning fog and light winds becoming north to northeasterly. Temperatures overnight, 8 to 14, daytime temperatures, mid to high 20s.
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The album made up of Jen Myes plus 8 other musicians are very hard to pigeonhole. 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

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I'm Kevin Walsh, and we're spotlighting Jen Mize and Rough and Tumble, the nine-piece in total outfit that hail from Queensland or basically all over, because they come far and wide to assemble, to play music and to record. Honeymaker, Cellophane, and Holy Moly.

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If you're wanting to get hold of any of this music, it's simple. Just Google Jen Mize, that's J-E-N-M-I-Z-E, or The Rough and Tumble, and that's R-O-G-H-N-T-U-M-B-L-E. The album is entitled Tilt. It is readily available on CD. It is also available on vinyl, and there is merch available. Keep an eye out for that down the track. And the final track is track 10, The Great Escape.

Well, folks, with a little bit of time up our sleeve, I'm Kevin Walsh. This is Spotlight. We've just had Jim Myers and Rough and Tumble with their complete 10 tracks from their album Tilt. With a bit of time up our sleeve, we turn our attention to new singles to radio. Route 33, along with James Blundell, have a track out to radio, Blue Collar Man. We'll follow it up with Darren Coggan and the legendary Jenny Kane, who was an original member of the Flying Emus with First Light. The Sunny Cowgirls have got together and reflect on Weather Dad, a story within their

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I trust you've enjoyed not only Rough and Tumble with Jem Myers and Tilt, but also the new singles to radio. Until I catch you again sometime real soon, somewhere around Australia, you take care. Bye for now.

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1: There are many things in life we can't control. 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So if you're going to hang out with your mates and have a few drinks while watching the footy this weekend, have your own pre-game plan. 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

0: Hey, this is Delta Goodrum for Red. 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
1: 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I'm Marianne at the microphone. Thank you for joining me. Great to have your company. What's on the show today? Well, I'm talking with the General Manager of Cut Above Tools about what are loppers in the tool time segment. Then we're solving fungal problems in Vegetable Heroes and Garden Jobs for the Weekend with Steve McLean.
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1: Some tools have names which don't necessarily indicate what they're actually used for. Yes, confusing. So unless you're familiar with the terms that seem interchangeable for certain tools, you might end up using the wrong tool for the wrong job. Let's find out more. It's time for the Tool Time segment on Real World Gardener. In the studio, I've got Tony Matson, who's the General Manager of Cut Above Tools. How are you today, Tony?
2: I'm good. Thank you, Marianne.
1: Okay, great. We're going to talk about the right tool for cutting branches. So let's say the word loppers. What are loppers?
2: Right, good question in that I often talk to people and say, do you need a pair of loppers? And they haven't got a clue what I mean, so I have to say branch cutters. Sometimes people will pick up some hedge shears because they've got the long blades. They think, oh, they can cut some big things with them, but it's the other way around. So a lopper is a branch cutter. It's certainly designed for cutting the thicker branches that are too big, essentially, for your hand secateurs to cut. So anything, you know, over about 25 millimetres, you're now starting to get into a lopper. So they're generally 45 centimetres to about 75 centimetres in length. Your listeners can't see this one, but this is a very lightweight one. It's only 45 centimetres in length.
1: Weighs nothing.
2: 450 grams, so less than half a kilo. Mm. But that's the smaller type lopper. And then you can go to great big things that are two kilos in weight, but they've got extendable handles. Normally a lopper, two handles, that gives you the extra leverage, and then you can obviously extend at the same time. But my theory is the extension is there to get you extra reach, not to give you extra leverage. So the extra handles compared to a secateur give you the extra cutting power, but the longer you extend it, the more flex in the handles are. So it's really there to help you get to a branch. Or what I do, like, I've got one that instead of bending over to cut the branches, I can cut a bigger branch and I have it on the ground and I can still stand up and cut with the handles extended. I can cut without having to bend my back into it. So there's a couple of different cuts. Yeah.
1: Oh, I was going to say, I have loppers, but they are bypass loppers. I don't know why I would want to use anvil loppers.
2: Right. So the anvil loppers will give you a cut through the tougher material.
1: So dead material,
2: yes,
1: I suppose.
2: Yes, yes. So if you've cut something, say, 1 week and it didn't fit all into your green bin, and you a week later or 2 weeks later you're cutting it up, that timber's hardened off and therefore the anvil will cut through easier. The bypass lopper obviously cuts closer to the main stem. So if you're cutting directly off the tree, you can get closer to that main stem. But having said that, I'm happy to use either. And I think some people, we've got a small anvil lopper in our range, and it's about a kilo in weight, and it has got such a remarkable cut on it that people say, how does it do that? And some of it is because of it's an anvil blade cutting through, and it's like a knife on a chopping board.
1: Yeah.
2: So it's sharp both sides. So that's the difference between the bypass, nice clean cuts close to the stem. The anvil ones for heavier, harder timbers.
1: And of course, I do have gear action, but for the life of me, I don't know how to use it properly. I've never
2: Righto. So there's a couple of different ones there. So you've got gear action versus ratchet loppers. So a gear action normally is like a gear. You've got a wheel or a little cog, and as you open and close, that cog engages and therefore will save about 10 to 15% of your energy. You don't have to do anything with the gear action. You just open and close, but that mechanism will make it a little bit easier for you. The ratchet ones are the ones where you have to use a little bit of technique. So you squeeze your handles together and then you actually release your handles, and I tend to release only one handle, my dominant handle, my right hand, and at the end of the blade there's a little notch system. So what you're doing is actually putting it into the next notch and creating a bit more leverage. So you squeeze again and then release, and it works itself up the branch. So if you've just got something, say, thumb thick, you're going to cut through in one or two cuts. But if you've got something like 40 or 50 millimeters, it's going to take you three cuts to get through. But what it's done is divided all that effort from one cut into three cuts, and you reduce a hell of a lot of effort. A little bit more time consuming, but when you get the action right, you get through very, very quickly. So I've got a good pair of ratchet loppers at home, and I use them extensively.
1: Right. So that's gear action, ratchet loppers. So I'm all right with the gear action in that case. I didn't have to do it.
2: No, indeed not.
1: Okay.
2: But it does look like you need to do something, but yeah. I think people just get a little bit confused. Yeah. So, yeah,
1: yes,
2: gear
1: yeah.
2: versus ratchet.
1: Yes, yes. So how do you know which one for you, though? I mean, obviously, if you went to a store, you'd want to make sure that you're not going to get too tired hanging on to it.
2: Yeah. So I think the first thing to do is, it's probably a couple of first things. One is how big you're going to cut, and then don't overestimate how big you can cut, because, you know, if you've got a branch that's 40 millimetres thick, you've still got to have the muscle power to get through. Mm. So one is what you're going to cut through, and then obviously a bigger lop is going to cut through bigger timbers, but can you hold that? Because that, you know, they go from... A good lopper would go from probably a decent size lopper from 1.4 to about 2 kilos. Mm. Now, if you're cutting branches up at shoulder level, then you're holding that 1.5 to 2 kilos in your hand, and you've got to be able to say, can I handle this, or am I just going to get too tired too quickly and it's not worth me buying that tool?
1: Yeah, it may not sound like much, like 1.5, 2 kilos, but then you've got to exert pressure to cut the branch as well.
2: So something now that's out, has been out for a few years now, the little pruning saws. So a battery operated pruning saw, and they will make life a lot easier.
1: Like cutting through butter. I bought one
2: yes. So it they are good. They are like mini chainsaws, and I've got one myself. But I've got a chainsaw, 12-inch blade, and then my wife said this is too heavy, and so we bought the pruning saw too. And it's nice and light. It's about 2 kilos. But why don't we do a separate segment on pruning saws one
1: day? There's lots of questions on that one. But there's something to look out for. So, well, there we are. That's loppers, the long and short of it, if you like. Thanks for coming in, Tony.
2: No worries. Always a pleasure.
0: Real World Gardener, investigating new ways to garden with Marianne Cannon.
1: That was Tony Matson, General Manager of Cut Above Tools. As Tony says, loppers are basically branch cutters, but hedge shears with their long blades are not. Of course, there's a limit to what size branch they cut before you have to resort to a power pruner or hand pruner. If you have any feedback, write in to realworldgardener@gmail.com or to 2RRR PO Box 644, Gladesville, New South Wales 1675. Still to come, solving fungal problems in Vegetable Heroes, plus garden jobs for the weekend.
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1: It's time for Garden Jobs for the Weekend with Steve McLean.
4: Yeah, so there's quite a few jobs that you could be doing this weekend in your garden, starting with autumn is one of the best times of year to consider adding some new plants. So why not consider filling in some gaps with something new? Also, keep up the lawn mowing and especially the trimming of lawn edges so that runners don't take hold in your garden beds. If you still have a tomato patch growing which has become unruly, spend some time tidying by removing all of their lower foliage, straightening up the vines so that they fit within supports, or tying them up to the stakes. Having good airflow around your vegetables is always best to ward off fungal diseases. Keep deadheading rose bushes to encourage more blooms. And lastly, salvias could do with a light cutback once the flowers have started to die off. So prune to just above a node to encourage branching.
5: Throw in a seed and watch your garden grow on Re-

0: It's time for Vegetable Heroes, and now we're solving fungal problems in the veggie patch. Because, yes, at this time of year, this is what's happening. I happened to be staying with my sister in Adelaide recently, and she pointed out something she thought I'd never seen before. It was those yellow ladybirds that were eating the fungus off the leaves of the beans. Yes, ladybirds on powdery mildew. Now, this is a fungus-eating ladybird, and they're just a bright yellow with bold black spots on them as well. In fact, both adults and larvae feed on mildew fungus, which is really a common problem in East Coast gardens, but becoming more of a problem further south as well because of increased humidity. Powdery mildew isn't the only problem that increased humidity brings. So you're looking at your spinach and you see holes in the leaves, but they're all uniform and perfectly formed. What insect does that? Or are the stems of your silver beet an ugly blackish brown stain down the middle of them? Perhaps the leaves have got that rusty look and definitely look like someone had a go with a blowtorch. Wait, has your cucumber leaves gone all white and crispy, then start turning brown and collapse in a heap in the veggie bed? You probably have read or heard the advice that the most important things you can do to prevent fungal problem is to avoid overwatering overhead and excessive fertilizer, plus keep your garden free of vegetable debris or leaf debris. Okay, what about some of us who had a bit of rain or really high humidity? Now, you might have heard that you need to mulch well and avoid overwatering the leaves or splashing soil-borne particles on the leaves. One thing's for sure, you can't water or fertilize away the problem. Anyway, what is this fungus? It's a structure which produces spores. Disease-causing fungi penetrate the plant for food during their growth stage, then produce spores which can in turn produce new fungus. And this fungus feeds off your plants because not containing chlorophyll, it can't make its own food. Did you know there are two main types of spores? There's the short-lived spores which quickly produce new fungus to grow and spread through plants while there is plenty of food. These spores allow a fungal disease to spread very quickly during the growing season. Then there's the long-lived spores which are very hardy and allow a disease to carry over during periods of stress, for example, when there's no food. So what does the fungus love? Well, let's start with powdery mildew. There's a lot of it around in spring and autumn when days are warm and nights are cool. It's a white or greyish, powdery, mouldery growth that you see on the leaves and new shoots. The leaves will look deformed and will always start to collapse, particularly on the cucurbit family, like zucchinis, cucumbers, and so on. The leaves are never going to return to a normal appearance, so getting rid of them will help stop the spread of the spores. Yes, that includes the ones that have fallen into a crumble mess in the veggie bed. The next fungal problem is fungal leaf spot. Now, having said that, I've had several good months of harvesting spinach and silver beet, so I can't complain. Now, there are many types of leaf spot diseases that can affect beetroot, broad beans, calories, carrots, celery, peas, potatoes, and so on. Sometimes the leaf spots can only cause slight damage, but other times they practically destroy the leaves of the plant in question. Now, how do you fix it? Well, basically, if you already got it, you can't, because as I mentioned, the leaves won't return to normal, but you can stop the spread to other new leaves and other plants in the garden. All of these symptoms signal fungal problems, and a lot of which can be fixed with physical things like improving air circulation around the plants. You can also dig the problem leaves into the soils, since the spores of the fungus won't develop on buried leaves. In all cases, fungal problems can be treated organically. You can spray with a good compost tea or seaweed extract. Or secondly, try spraying with potassium bicarbonate of soda, and that will also kill the powdery mildew. And of course, you know, this product is available from your garden centre or nursery. And that was your Vegetable Hero segment for today.
1: Smell the flowers. Walk through the fields on Real World Gardener, the gardening program with all your gardening needs.
0: It's time for the Garden Jobs for the Weekend Longer Chat. On the line, I've got Steve McLean, who's a biology educator. How are you today, Steve?
2: Yeah, hi, Marianne. I'm really good, thank you. How are you?
0: Not too bad. And today we're getting on with the listener question, which is a Rosemary, I believe, from Melbourne. She's writing, she's got flowerless cosmos. She goes, "Dear Real World Gardener, last year I sowed cosmos seeds and I had the most amazing display of flowers. They self-seeded all over the garden, but this year they've grown leaves very vigorously and now I have a jungle of flowerless cosmos plants. Why didn't they flower? Thanks for your thought."
2: Yeah, you know, the thing with self-sowing plants or self-seeded plants is that you never really control where they are seeding. And if your plants have self-seeded, then it's possible they're growing where they don't receive a minimum of 6 hours of sunlight to start with.
0: Yeah, cosmos need at least 6 hours of direct sun to bloom well. Anything less encourages tall, leggy growth with few or no flowers.
2: You know, and another possibility is that cosmos actually prefer hot, dry conditions. Too much water leads to vigorous leaf growth at the expense of flowers. And of course, with the weather we've been having over the past weeks and months, it just might be that that water has been the issue.
0: Yeah, the other possibility is too much nitrogen in the soil. So if you've got too much compost, manure or fertilizer high in nitrogen, the cosmos respond by producing heaps of foliage but no flowers.
2: Yeah, and then there's seasonal timing, cooler or inconsistent weather, common in Melbourne summers, can delay flowering and cosmos bloom faster in consistently warm, dry conditions.
0: What you can do to remedy this is to cut back the cosmos by half. Sounds drastic, but this will encourage branching and new flowering stems. And if you think there's too much nitrogen, you just add a side dressing of potash.
2: And remember, only water when the soil is dry.
0: And once some conditions improve, they'll begin flowering within 2 to 4 weeks because they're fast responders once stress factors are removed. Anyway, let's get on with the hort term, which is cross-pollination.
2: Today we're talking about cross-pollination, something that's happening in your garden all the time, often without you even noticing. So what exactly is cross-pollination?
0: Yeah, put simply, it's cross-pollination happens when pollen from the flower of one plant is transferred to the flower of another plant of the same species.
2: And this pollen transfer is usually carried out by pollinators like bees, butterflies, birds, and even the wind. And instead of a plant fertilizing itself, it receives pollen from a different plant. That mixing of genetic material is what makes cross-pollination so interesting.
0: Now, why is cross-pollination a good thing? In many cases, it can actually lead to stronger, healthier plants. When plants mix their genetics, it increases diversity, which can mean better disease resistance, improved vigour, and sometimes bigger or better fruit. It's essentially nature's way of improving the gene pool.
2: For gardeners growing fruit and vegetables, cross-pollination is often essential for good harvests. Some plants simply won't produce fruit unless pollen comes from another plant.
0: Ah, a great example is apples. Most apple varieties need pollen from a different apple variety nearby in order to set fruit. Without that cross-pollination, you might get plenty of flowers, but very few apples.
2: And another example is zucchini and pumpkins. These plants rely heavily on bees moving pollen between flowers. And if pollinators are scarce, you'll sometimes see small fruit form and then shrivel up because the flowers weren't properly pollinated.
0: But cross-pollination isn't always ideal. For gardeners who like to save seeds, cross-pollination can cause problems. Different varieties of the same plant cross with each other, the seeds you collect might grow into different plants that are quite different from the original. And I've heard of this happening quite a bit with some seed companies having problems.
2: Yeah, look, a classic case is sweet corn. If different varieties grow close together, they can cross-pollinate and affect the flavour or texture of the kernels the following season. And similarly, pumpkins and squash varieties can cross, producing some very unusual offspring if you plant the saved seeds.
0: Right, so the key takeaway is this: cross-pollination is a natural, usually beneficial process that helps plants reproduce and stay genetically diverse.
2: Yeah, it's a fantastic thing for fruit production and healthy ecosystems.
0: And now to the plant profile. And I'm amazed and surprised to hear that, Steve, you're growing this tree, floss silk tree or Ceiba speciosa.
2: Yeah, we've actually got one growing in a area within our garden that's very rainforest-like, actually. So it's grown very tall as it is seeking out the sun. And it does have a fair bit of competition with the other plants in the area. So it's probably not the best example, but it still is a really interesting tree to see.
0: Originally, this tree comes from South America, but it's adapted beautifully to warm climates, which is why it's become a striking feature in parts of Queensland and northern New South Wales. And believe it or not, I have actually heard of this growing in Canberra.
2: Well, it's pretty incredible given the winters that they experience in Canberra. But you know, what makes the floss silk tree so memorable is its trunk. It's often swollen or bottle-shaped and covered in large conical thorns. And the young trees can even have a green trunk that can photosynthesize when the tree drops its leaves, which is in itself quite unusual in the plant world.
0: Well, those thorns sound a bit amazing, but the real show begins when it flowers in late summer to autumn in many parts of eastern Australia. So the tree produces large. Now, I've seen pictures of the flowers. This is bigger than a man's hand. Orchid-like pink flowers with creamy centres.
2: Yeah, those flowers, they're pretty incredible, and they're bold, beautiful, and can almost look tropical, sitting proudly above the foliage or sometimes appearing when the tree is partly bare. But the thing that is really incredible with the floss tree is after flowering, woody pods form. And once these have matured, they actually split open and they reveal a mass of silky white fibers surrounding the seeds. I remember the very first time ours actually released and produced these white fibers, my initial reaction was I didn't realize where this had all come from. And it was really quite an astounding thing to see, because that floss material is actually used, or was, I should say, used historically in order to be used for stuffing things like pillows and mattresses and life jackets, all before synthetic fibers became common.
0: Wow. From a gardening perspective, though, this is a tree best suited for larger spaces because it can grow anywhere from 10 to 20 metres tall with a broad spreading canopy. So it really works best as a specimen tree in parks or large gardens, or in your case, in the rainforest area of your garden.
2: Yeah, yeah. Look, and one of its advantages in our climate is that it's quite drought tolerant. Even though I have it growing in an area where moisture is not a problem, but they are quite drought tolerant. And once established, that swollen trunk actually helps to store water. And that, of course, allows the tree to cope with dry periods, something that makes it well suited to many Australian conditions.
0: So if you're travelling around

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1: Thank you for listening. I hope we've inspired you to use the right tool for the right job and treat those fungal problems in the garden. 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You can hear the whole show again on Mixcloud. Just look for 2RRR programs or follow Real World Gardener on Facebook for the link. If you have a question on wildlife, plants or garden design, we at the team would love to hear from you either via email realworldgardener@gmail.com, or you can write in to 2RRR PO Box 644, Gladesville, New South Wales 1675. Until next week, I'll leave you with a track by George Benson. Never give up on a good thing. But for me, have a great gardening week. Bye for now.

0: Since we've been on air this morning, a bit of history has been made. An unmanned Chinese spacecraft touched down on the far side of the moon, where no human or robot has ever ventured before. Amongst other things, it's carrying instruments.
1: China's ambitions to be a space superpower have been boosted after becoming the first nation to land a spacecraft on the far side of the moon.
2: And so just to state the obvious, 5 years ago, that was on the moon.
3: 4.5 years ago.
2: 4.5 years ago.
3: That wasn't the point.
4: If you want to grab the world's attention, going to the moon and getting back is back in fashion. 50 years after the great powers America and the Soviet Union were demonstrating their prowess with people and robots. This year, the US made its first efforts in returning with the much highlighted Artemis.

0: Artemis 2 mission, which took astronauts further beyond lunar orbit than ever achieved. And Artemis 4 promises a landing in coming years. But China has had robotic explorers on the moon's surface for over a decade, and they too are in the race to put boots there.
1: It appears to me that China has the simpler pathway to getting astronauts onto the moon and back. China has the clearer pathway. But it's very interesting time.
0: Watch this space. But space missions are only one symbol of national scientific ambition. And what's become clear in recent years is that China is now a force to be reckoned with in all aspects of science, from cutting-edge biology to quantum technology to the front line in AI. And, perhaps more significantly, in the kind of pure curiosity-driven research that has no obvious immediate payback. I'm Roland Pease, and in reporting on scientific breakthroughs for the BBC World Service, I've witnessed the growing strength of Chinese research that has now brought it to the brink of global dominance. And what the rest of us are to make of it is the subject for this edition of the documentary, The Rise of a Science Superpower.
2: It is a matter of fact that China has risen and is rising as a scientific superpower.
3: If we start with the question of who is a scientific superpower, and you're playing the numbers game, China is certainly winning. China produces more doctoral students, more patents, more publications in Nature Index, and more of the top 1% most highly cited papers.
4: You look everywhere. In some fields, Chinese scientists are already in lead in some particular fields.
5: There is a lot of excitement about this experiment in the international community, and I think it's actually been really good to see China putting a lot of support into particle physics. And I think, you know, from the international particle physics community, I think this has been very, very good for us.
0: Thoughts from some of the international experts guiding me as I try to understand how China has so rapidly become a dominating force in the world of science and where it's heading. And when Chinese neuroscientist Qinjian Li says they're already leading in some disciplines, that matches what I've been seeing as I pick through the top scientific journals in my weekly science journalism. Increasingly, I'll spot work that originated in the major Chinese universities like Tsinghua, Peking, or Fudan, or one of the many institutes of the Chinese Academy of Science. And the more public face of this change is that Chang'e 6 mission bringing samples back from the far side of the moon, which opened the programme. It dramatically exemplifies China's fast progress since the Mao era, which is a good place to start our exploration of the country's scientific and technological ambitions. Back then, in 1970, China launched its first satellite called The East is Red, which was a kind of crude, souped-up Sputnik broadcasting patriotic songs. This was during the depths of Chairman Mao's Cultural Revolution, a time of intense suspicion of intellectuals. Though even then, the scientific flame never quite went out, as cultural historian and former particle physicist Yang Yang Cheng told me.
2: So in the Mao era, of course, China was a revolutionary power. And Mao himself, he believed in the power of science and technology, but in a very specific way, as science and technology, as this mass science, as a vehicle for revolution. And he was very skeptical of elite scientists who came from a bourgeois class background. And so there were these massive political campaigns that persecuted a lot of scientists as a way to discipline them, to make them into good communists.
4: There were still scientists like just put their heads down and trying to do research, right?
0: Qinjian Li is a world-leading neuroscientist and also former vice president at Peking University.
4: Even during the miserable time of Cultural Revolution, don't forget Professor Yu Yu Tu, who won Nobel Prize. Her work was done in the most miserable time of Cultural Revolution.
0: She found one of the treatments for malaria.
4: Yeah. So the flame, the spark, has always been there.
0: Though the fire took time to reignite after Mao's death, as Qinjian Li saw while beginning his own scientific career.
4: Now, the first phase was slow to rebuild, right? In 1976, among the first line of reform that Deng Xiaoping and his colleagues advocated, which received very wide support in almost all walks of the society, was re-establishing higher education for the country. So I would say right after Cultural Revolution, that work started.
0: Though this Chinese Renaissance had stumbled on the way, says cultural commentator Yang Yangcheng.
2: In China, there is a centuries-old, millennia-old tradition of intellectuals being involved with matters of governance. And this is what we saw in the 1980s among scientists, scholars, writers, any kind of intellectuals who saw themselves re-entering the national and political dialogue. And they were having these grand narratives about democracy, freedom, how to govern. But a lot of these very honorable, but in some ways naive wishes were like, of course, forcibly crushed by the Tiananmen crackdown.
6: It's still not clear how many people were killed when Chinese troops crushed the students' demonstration in Tiananmen Square.
7: Just how many died when soldiers of the Chinese army moved in on the unarmed demonstrators in a 12-hour onslaught may never be known. Official newspapers in Peking.
2: But since like the reform era, basically for the past five decades, since the late 1970s, the Chinese government has had a consistent effort in terms of investing in science and education infrastructure, investing in scientific research and educational infrastructure, in making science and technology, in the words of Deng Xiaoping, right, it's a production force. It's something that the government has placed immense emphasis on as central to its political legitimacy. And also very importantly, the Chinese public have great faith in science and technology. Scientists and engineers are respected, and the people believe that science and technology is this kind of power that can uplift the nation and also uplift their personal lives. And that has contributed to the buildup of a massive science and technology workforce. So I guess the question becomes almost a little bit rhetorical, right? It's not so much whether China has risen as a scientific superpower, but how could it not with this kind of consistent investment and effort from the state and society.
0: As a result, Chinese science is highly competitive on the international stage, and that in turn has sharpened the way the top universities measure their own success, says former Peking University Administrator Chen Zhan Li. For example, the bar has been raised for researchers progressing their own careers, as measured by which prestigious international journals they get their results into.
4: You go to Peking University, you look around, 40 years ago, if you get a publication in not Science and Nature, because nobody had Science and Nature in Cell and Neuro. If you get, let's say, PNAS, Proceedings of National Academy of Science USA, you pretty much can be elected to the academy almost at that level, right? It's something you're really proud. Today, you look around, everybody has multiple science nature cells. It's not even the question we talk about. We talk about who made the most brilliant discovery, like who has this fascinating thing. By the way, this issue of top journal Cell, the cover stories is from a junior colleague in my same building, Dr. Wang. Guess what the story is about? It's about the circadian clock in strawberry. Strawberry. They do have a circadian clock. It's fascinating.
0: It's pure science, the biorhythms of a common fruit.
4: It's pure.
0: And it's internationally recognized.
4: Oh, yeah, it's the cover story. And of course, I would say in the future, it may be useful. Who knows? Maybe there is a time to spray pesticides. There is time to pick. I don't know. But it's just fun.
0: Fun, for sure. But at a deeper level, this research is about an unexpected way gene circuits can regulate plant physiology. Maybe, in years to come, this will be the seed for new ideas about genetics more generally. Probably not, but maybe. And you never know without that first experiment being tried. This is normal, exploratory, pure science, the way it's been long done in top universities around the world. But this is from a Beijing university and it's internationally competitive. That's why Chen Zhan Li said earlier that Chinese science is now world-leading in some fields. It's what I would hope to see as evidence that research in the country is resurgent, that the missteps of the past have been corrected, that government support is working. If that sounds like a bold claim off the back of one paper about strawberries, there have been other, much bigger developments in Chinese science that have caught my eye and told me this is the time to explore this rise of this new power. Large-scale projects costing hundreds of millions of dollars and more, employing hundreds or thousands of scientists committed to decades of effort. One of the most globally significant nuclear fusion projects currently runs in Hefei in central China, east, for experimental advanced superconducting tokamak, which has been breaking records in performance in recent years. A successor, BEST, is nearing completion to start running next year, and the follow-up to that is already substantially designed. Or there's the world's largest single-dish radio telescope, FAST, 500 metres side to side, which is nestled in a hollow in the mountainous Guizhou province, mapping the matter of the universe. And still other projects still keep coming online.
8: We are going to keep running for about 30 years. It's a major engineering effort. It costs a lot of money, and we'd like to use it up to the maximum we can.
0: $300 million US dollars is the quoted price tag on the experiment I most wanted to explore for this program. Though looking at similar efforts elsewhere in the world, I wouldn't be surprised if the real cost was considerably more. Juno, the Jiangmen Underground Neutrino Observatory, is for me a particularly interesting example of the kind of pure science the Chinese government is now supporting. It's an effort that seeks to understand the origins of the universe, which was proposed by particle physicist Yifang Wang and is possible only because of China's accelerating economy.
8: The GDP has been growing up very quickly, so the total amount available for science, for pure science, is also increasing dramatically fast. So indeed, we have been seeing in the last 20, 30 years a lot more money for science. Of course, we still need to convince our funding agencies, the government, that we are the best and you should give money to me, not somebody else. But still, I think money is actually more than there was before. So I would say a lot easier than before.
0: If learning more and more about less and less is the aim of much research, then the physics of neutrinos, as they're chasing at Juno, is the ideal target. These are particles that have next to no mass, no electrical charge, no impact on the world around them, barely any substance. Yet their properties are intricately involved in the theory of the stuff that makes us. There's international interest in unpicking their secrets, and particle physicist Linda Cremonese leads a US effort taking its own perspective on these elusive objects.
5: It's fundamental science, right? So you're just doing it for the sake of understanding the universe and understanding, you know, how the universe evolved and all of this. And then along the way, you know, we find technologies and applications, but the main aim is fundamental science, yes.
0: And so the fact that China is putting a lot of money into an experiment like Juno seems to me to point to something about their line of thinking.
5: Absolutely. I think, you know, Juno, I'm not on Juno, but I'm a neutrino physicist, and I think Juno is an absolutely beautiful experiment. I think what we've done, we've put a lot of money and a lot of thought into how to design this. So basically, we use neutrinos coming from nuclear reactors that were already there, and then we put the experiment, the detector, at about 50 kilometers at the exact distance that they needed from the reactors. And it's quite a feat to do it under 700 meters of rock, because this is not an easy thing to build on the surface. But now, you know, build a big shaft and then go down and then did a big hole and the big hole and then sort of slowly put it together. And they built it in such a technology in which they can measure multiple properties of the neutrinos at the same time. And so I think they really invested a lot in this very specific problem and trying to solve it.
0: Now, I've been to the European Particle Physics Lab CERN, where they discovered the Higgs, and I'm familiar with the scale of these kinds of experiments. But Juno is still mind-bogglingly bold. Built in an underground cavern, excavated beneath a mountain, filled with high-tech equipment via a long tunnel. It's all very James Bond.
8: The tunnel is about 1.3 kilometers long, and the cavern is 50 meters diameter and 70 meters high. So this is something like 25 stories of building. underground. So almost exact same size of the Eiffel Tower.
0: Wow. But it's underground, under a mountain, effectively.
8: But it's underground. Exactly.
0: And then it's filled with this extraordinary detector.
8: So the detector is buried in a water pool, and it is made of a steel structure holding a acrylic tank. And inside this acrylic tank, we have a special liquid to detect neutrinos, so we call it the liquid scintillator. So the total volume of the liquid scintillator is about 24,000 cubic meters, 20,000 tons. And then we have another 45 tons of water to cover this acrylic tank.
0: So this is almost like a kind of egg, as it were, this acrylic tank, which is filled with this sensitive liquid.
8: Yes, yes. So it's a very thin sheer of acrylic, transparent. And of course, mechanically, it had to be strong enough to withstand the pressure, the weight, and also the density difference between water and the liquid scintillator.
0: And that's before you mentioned the thousands of ultra-sensitive photodetectors that envelop this assembly, catching the scintillations, the flashes of light, each time a neutrino pings one of the atoms inside. And there's the electronics to gather and process the detections.
8: Every neutrino signal typically has about 10,000 photons. And these 10,000 photons will be measured and detected by 20,000 phototubes. So each phototube on average see less than one photon.
0: 20,000? 20,000 detectors? Yeah. And they're arranged, is it all around, is that right?
8: Yes, fully covered the whole sphere of the acrylic. And each of them is a half meter diameter.
0: When you actually got to, I don't know if there's a real turn on moment for an experiment like this, but there must be a moment when you know that now we're actually collecting scientific data. And I imagine that felt a bit special.
8: Yes, absolutely. That was August last year. Indeed, when we started, well, let's say there are two big moments, let's say. The first big moment is November 2024, where we finish the construction and start to fill liquid into the detector. And that's a very big moment, which means that all what we can do to touch the detector is done. I mean, you cannot touch it anymore. And then when we finish the filling of the liquid scintillator, starting taking data, of course, that's another big major moment. But unfortunately, the moment that we finish the completion of the liquid scintillator filling, I was not there. I was in the United States for a conference. Indeed, I immediately announced the news that we finished our filling and detector start work. So that was also a very special moment we will be able to celebrate together with our colleagues internationally.
0: And the celebrations have continued since, with the first results announced both on the front cover of Nature, as I mentioned earlier, and simultaneously at another conference in June. But first, let's dive a little deeper into neutrinos and their ghostly physics. 100 trillion of them pass through your body every second, having next to no effect, so most of us don't care. But Juno is designed to intercept tiny handfuls of the additional flux that streams out of two nearby nuclear reactors, which is hard enough in itself. Yet these ghostly particles are also shapeshifters that become additionally invisible during their journey, behaviour which might reveal secrets of the subatomic world, subtle differences and how they vary with the neutrino's energy between what Juno sees and what the reactors produce, could confirm existing theories or point to improvements that are necessary. It sounds a challenging effort for the government to gamble hundreds of millions of dollars on. Yet particle physicist Linda Cremonese told me the gamble seems to be paying off.
5: A month ago, Ifan gave this talk, which was basically the results from Juno, I think from 100 days of data only. And the community was, you know, very much looking forward to them. And we were all very impressed with what we managed to achieve in just 100 days of running. So they showed us that they can actually see this deficit of antineutrinos. And what Juno does very well is measure this deficit as a function of the neutrino energy. And it also can measure there's like a sort of like a big wiggle, and then there's local very, very, very small wiggles and in that sort of deficit. And what we demonstrated is that they can do this. basically, with 100 days, we've demonstrated we can see the big wiggle and we can also start to see this small wiggle. And, you know, honestly, I actually think we were all very impressed.
0: From what you're saying, it sounds like it wasn't just that they were getting some kind of yes or no answer, but there was a lot of detail, it sounds like, in their first measurements that promises a lot more for the future.
5: Yes, because basically the ultimate measurement that we want to make may take something like 5 years or 6 years. But to get to that measurement, we need to demonstrate that we have understood the technology and they can get to 3% sort of like energy resolution. So that's very, very precise, which is very, very difficult for neutrinos. And with their first measurements, they have demonstrated they are on the way there, basically. They will be able, with enough statistics, to deliver basically this measurement in a few years. There is a lot of excitement about this experiment in the international community. And I think it's actually been really good to see China putting a lot of support into particle physics. And I think, you know, from the international particle physics community, I think this has been very, very good for us.
0: This is an experiment that will be center stage in unpicking the secrets of the subatomic world for decades to come. And Yifang Wang told me, if a star should explode somewhere in our galaxy while it's running, a supernova, Juno will capture neutrinos generated in its burning core and reveal mysteries of one of the most violent phenomena in the universe. This is the stuff that excites me. It takes money and commitment, but it could make headlines in the future. Though with superpower comes super responsibility.
9: You know, for ordinary citizens, if we cannot trust a well-established institution such as in this story, then who can we turn to and who can we rely on?
0: Science ambition has to be counterbalanced by ethics. And in part two of the documentary, China struggles to shake the image of the Wild East of bioscience.

Hello, I'm Maggie Morgan, and welcome to Meet Me at the Movies. It's great to have your company as usual. Radio, well, it's provided for more than a century a unique way to access news, music, and entertainment. Throughout its history, radio never stopped adapting and developing its capacities, harnessing technological innovations so as to continue to serve you, our listeners. You know, the first voice and music signals heard over the radio waves were transmitted in December 1906 from Brant Rock, Massachusetts, when Canadian experimenter Reginald Fessenden, also known as the father of radio, produced about an hour of talk and music. And the main audience for this transmission was an unknown number of shipboard radio operators along the Atlantic coast. In the 1920s, the broadcasting boom took off and spread like wildfire, probably faster than any other technology, including the internet. And around 1920-21, broadcasting got an important boost in the huge American market when about 30 radio stations took to the air in different cities. And then by 1922, more than 550 new stations crowded onto the few available frequencies to build on radio's appeal across the country. By 1923, radio had also started broadcasting in Australia. During the 1920s, the economy was doing well and income increased. And with that prosperity, families had more leisure time and a favourite pastime became listening to the radio.

0: Most early broadcasts were characterised by haphazardness, though two attractions quickly stood out. The warmth of the human voice, at first nearly always male, and almost any type of music, classical, instrumental or vocal. Virtually everything on the air was live because recordings were of poor quality in those days. And then later, stations everywhere faced the same basic problem. What to program in order to attract and hold an audience. So today we're going to take a look at various movies and how those movies used radio to enhance the storyline. During the 1930s, a group of dependable actors and actresses were selected to work primarily in radio. These performers were skilled in vocally portraying many different dialects and age ranges. And it was during this time that Orson Welles became a household name with a landmark radio broadcast of October 30, 1938, an adaptation of H.G. Wells' fantasy story, The War of the Worlds, about an invasion from Mars. Wells had decided to recast the story, originally set in England, as a contemporary American event told over the air in news bulletins. The program was clearly announced as a dramatization at its outset. However, many listeners tuned in midway to what they thought was a succession of actual news bulletins. Affiliate stations began reporting the panicked reaction of listeners, which started in New Jersey and spread to the rest of the nation.
1: Ladies and gentlemen, I've just been handed a message that came in from Grover's Mill by telephone. Just one moment, please. At least 40 people, including 6 state troopers, lie dead in a field east of the village of Grover's Mill, their bodies burned and distorted beyond all possible recognition. The next voice you hear will be that of Brigadier General Montgomery Smith, commander of the state militia at Trenton, New Jersey.
2: I have been requested by the governor of New Jersey to place the counties of Mercer and Middlesex as far west as Princeton and east to Jamesburg under martial law. No one will be permitted to enter this area except by special pass issued by state or military authorities. 4 companies of state militia are proceeding from Trenton to Grover's Mill and will aid in the evacuation of homes within the range of military operations. Thank you.
1: You have just been listening to General Montgomery Smith, commanding the state militia at Trenton. In the meantime, further details of the catastrophe at Grover's Mill are coming in. The strange creatures, after unleashing their deadly assault, crawled back in their pit and made no attempt to prevent the efforts of the firemen to recover the bodies and extinguish the fire. The combined fire departments of Mercer County are fighting the flames which menace the entire countryside.
0: Bertie Wells, a survivor of the Earth-Mars War, struggles to find his wife amidst the destruction of humankind at the hands of terrifying alien invaders. It was the War of the Worlds.
3: For 3 days, I fought my way along roads packed with refugees, the homeless, burdened with boxes and bundles containing their valuables. All that was of value to me was in London. But by the time I reached their little red brick house, Carrie and her father were gone.

fire suddenly leapt from house to house. The population panicked and ran, and I was swept along with them, aimless and lost without Carrie. Finally, I headed eastward for the ocean and my only hope of survival, a boat out

As I hastened through Covent Garden, Blackfriars, and Billingsgate, more and more people joined the painful exodus. Sad, weary women, their children stumbling and streaked with tears, their men bitter and angry, the rich rubbing shoulders with beggars and outcasts. Dogs snarled and whined, the horses' bits were covered with foam, and here and there were wounded soldiers, as helpless as the rest.

He saw tripods wading up the Thames, cutting through bridges as though they were paper. Waterloo Bridge, Westminster Bridge. One appeared above Big Ben.

before in the history of the world that such a mass of human beings moved and suffered together. This was no disciplined march. It was a stampede, without order and without a goal. 6 million people unarmed and unprovisioned, driving headlong. It was the beginning of the rout of civilization, of the massacre of mankind.

vast crowd buffeted me towards the already packed steamer. I looked up enviously at those safely on board, straight into the eyes of my beloved Carrie. At sight of me, she began to fight her way along the packed deck to the gangplank. At that very moment, it was raised, and I caught a last glimpse of her despairing face as the crowd swept me away from her.

The beautiful 1949 film My Dream Is Yours stars 27-year-old Doris Day in her second movie role. The film proved that Warner Brothers had found in this former big band singer a unique talent who could almost single-handedly save a dying art form, the movie musical. So in this movie, a talent scout's about to lose his prize singer, who he had fought for years to make a star on his radio show. The guy is now ungrateful, spoiled, drinking heavily, and refusing to re-sign his radio contract. Enter Doris Day. The film, however, is best remembered today for an extended dream sequence combining animation and live action, which featured a cameo appearance by Bugs Bunny, dancing and singing along with Doris Day. From the film, here is Doris Day singing the theme song, My Dream Is Yours. My

You know, the first film I think of when talking about a radio-themed movie is the 1971 Play Misty For Me thriller starring Clint Eastwood as the announcer and Jessica Walter, a fan who persistently calls him up to play the song Misty. This movie was a landmark film as it was Clint Eastwood's directorial debut and the beginning of an extraordinary career as a movie director. From the movie Play Misty For Me, here is The First Time I Ever Saw Your Face by Roberta Flack.

Woody Allen's 1987 film Radio Days tells the story of the 1930s and 40s where radio was at the centre of many homes. It features the White family, who from humble backgrounds live and pursue their dream while listening to the radio. 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And the most serious segment shows radio as a force which brings a community together in collective grief. And that's why we love radio, for its ability to reach people on so many levels. From the movie Radio Days, here is If I Didn't Care by the Ink Spots.

0: if I didn't care. Honey child, more than words can say. If I didn't care, would I feel this way? Darling, if this isn't love, then why do I thrill so much? And what is it that makes my head go round and round while my heart just stands still so much?
1: If I did.

In the earlier days, among radio's most popular and enduring shows were comedy programs, and many of the early comedians had learned their trade in vaudeville. And with a regimen of performing before several different audiences each day, it sharpened their timing, a skill that was invaluable for radio. And one actor that has timing down to a T is Dolly Parton. In 1987, Dolly Parton starred in the movie. In the earlier days, among radio's most popular and enduring shows were comedy programs, and many of the early comedians had learned their trade in vaudeville. And with a regimen of performing before several different audiences each day, it sharpened their timing, a skill that was invaluable for radio. And one actor

Adrian Cronauer was a DJ in Saigon on Armed Forces Radio, hosting a top 40 radio show called Dawnbuster, in which he signed on each morning with the now famous words, "Good morning, Vietnam." And of course, in the 1987 film, this role was played by the fabulous Robin Williams. When airman disc jockey Adrian Cronauer takes up his post on Armed Forces Radio in Saigon in 1965, he abandons the approved playlist for rock and roll and adds irreverent remarks. His superiors are horrified, but the men love him as he accomplishes his mission of boosting morale, and his broadcasts pave the way for changes on Armed Forces Radio. Cronauer reported that he wanted to serve as an antidote to the homesickness and culture shock affecting thousands of young American men over in Vietnam, who in their teens and 20s had been picked up and dumped in a totally alien environment. And I'm sure our Vietnam vets were grateful for the part he played in adding some light to such a dark place they were all in. From Good Morning Vietnam, here is I Feel Good by James Brown.

what if you had the chance to travel back in time and change just one event in your life? What would that be? In the 2000 film Frequency, a rare atmospheric phenomenon allows a New York City firefighter to communicate with his son 30 years in the future via ham radio. For John Sullivan, played by Jim Caviezel, there is no question. He would undo the events of October 12, 1969, when an out-of-control fire took the life of his father, Frank, played by Dennis Quaid, a heroic firefighter. Ever since he was a kid, John has dreamed of being able to stop the tragedy of that fateful day, which set into motion the anger and loneliness that has haunted his adult life as a cop in the 1990s. Now John may get exactly what he wished for, and much more than he bargained for, when John saves his father but causes another tragedy that father and son must race against time to undo. You know, if the world had just one chance to change an event, I wonder what that would be. Well, I have a few ideas. From the movie Frequency, here is When You Come Back to Me Again with Garth Brooks.

The 2009 film Pirate Radio, directed by Richard Curtis, is a raucous historical fiction comedy about a rebellious band of DJs whose love for rock and roll spurs them to defy the British government in the late 1960s. You see, back then, BBC Radio broadcasted only 2 hours of rock and pop music every week. So over half of the country's population, that's about 21 million people, had to turn to a pirate radio station if they wanted to hear more of their favourite music. Then in 1967, the British government made it a crime to supply music, commentary, fuel, food and water to any unlicensed offshore broadcaster. And with this, the law sounded the official death knell for most of the pirate stations. Yet rock and roll had made its mark, and for a group of rebellious rock-loving disc jockeys, such restrictions were merely a hurdle. Many of them took to the seas, hunkering down on old fishing ships anchored off the eastern coast of England. From there, they broadcast programs built around the illicit rock tunes. Rogue rock and roll DJs spun the discs 24 hours a day. Older fans stayed up late at night to catch the beat, and younger ones hid transistor radios underneath their pillows as they listened to the music. The film Pirate Radio stars the great Bill Nye, the late Philip Seymour, Kenneth Branagh, and Emma Thompson. The film vividly conveys the power of rock and roll and the relish for freedom and playfulness. From Pirate Radio, here is All Day and All of the Night with The Kinks.

0: I'd often hold quite a long pause, which in radio terms is anathema. You do not ever stop. Much like that moment in the interview, and that's a short one, but it makes people feel really uncomfortable. Everything we do in media, it's always got to be something. There's always got to be a hook, there's got to be a story. It's unimaginable to have sort of a half hour of just dead air.
1: What does your partner use to floss her teeth?
2: She uses her hair.
0: I'll just go on the radio, and what I would declare is that I've got nothing to talk about.
3: James Valentine's afternoons. Oh, right.
0: What was funny was that callers started to call in to fill up that space. So they'd ring in and go, I heard you sort of stop, and so I just had to ring and say, it's okay, I'm doing nothing too.
1: See, Leanne's keen to be part of nothing already.
4: Oh, hi, James, I've heard of a ditty for you. We're busy doing nothing. Working the whole day through.
5: He's not scared of improvising. Just that creativity, but also that trust that it will work, but also if it doesn't work, that's okay too.
0: If there's nothing coming out of a studio, an alarm goes off.
5: We did freak out the people in Master Control who look after the sound of radio. When we did have 20 seconds of silence, they were buzzing down the line. What are you doing? We've lost transmission.
0: And then one of them came back a few days later with a CD and he said, put this on. It's got an inaudible frequency on it and we won't have to put up with the alarm and your stupidity. The frequency was so low, it knocked out the transmitter. So we took the station off air. Here I've been given a CD with nothing on it, destroys the entire broadcast system, proving therefore that media cannot do nothing.
6: And that, of course, was the fabulous James Valentine.

At the turn of the 21st century, radio was so widely accepted around the world that it often became part of the cultural background, always present, though not always noticed. Well, I hope you enjoyed the music that featured stories and music about radio. I'm Maggie Morgan, and you've been listening to Meet Me at the Movies. This program was produced in the studios of 2RRR Sydney and is being heard across Australia on the Community Radio Network. So, until we meet at the movies next time, be kind to one another.

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0: Tapestries of Life. 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The mission at Santa Barbara.

0: The young priest's name was Jose, and as he rose from his cot, he looked out through the window across the mission courtyard. The sky was gray, and Jose knew that the morning would be chilly. True, this was August, but California has a way of surprising people with its weather, even in summertime. Quickly, he put on the cloak that hung on the wooden peg by the side of the door. He started to go outside. Suddenly, he stopped. For there outside the door of his room was a package, the communications, the news of what went on in the world. Hastily, he sat down at his cot and began to sort the bundle of letters and papers.
1: Yes, yes, come in. Oh, it is you, Maria. Good morning.
2: I saw the light in your window. I wondered if something was wrong. You're awake before the bells have rung.
1: Thank you, Maria, but nothing is wrong. I must have awakened rather early, that is all. And fortunate it was, too. We have a package of communications today.
2: We do? Oh, that will make Padre Alfredo very happy. He likes to hear the news, especially of the old country.
1: I know he does, Maria. But lately the news has not made him so happy.
2: I know, the war. It must be a terrible thing.
1: For all our privations, we are blessed to be here in this California.
2: But do you not miss Madrid, my brother?
1: Oh, more than I admit to myself.
2: Yes. Madrid was so gay and bright, so full of fun and laughter. And do you remember how all the churches would ring out the bells at the same time?
1: Ah, that is so funny, Maria. Always I remember the bells all ringing at once in Madrid. And every morning I try to be awake so that I can hear the mission bell at dawn.
2: And here at the mission, they ring only one bell.
1: I know. Padre Alfredo will not let them all be rung at once.
2: But it would be so much more beautiful.
1: He says that three are all that may be allowed. Except, of course, on Easter and Christmas. He says it is permissible only on special occasions.
2: And what is a special occasion?
1: I don't know, Maria. We've never had one since I came to this mission.
2: Well, perhaps someday there will be one. Oh, here, Jose, you drop this paper from the bundle of communications.
1: Oh, thank you, Maria. Maria! Maria, look! Look at what it says right here in this paper.
2: What is it, Jose?
1: It says the war is over. There is peace.
2: Oh, what wonderful news. What wonderful, wonderful news. Padre Alfredo will be so happy. You must tell him immediately.
1: Of course, I will awaken him at once. But, Maria, there is something else. Do you see what it says here?
2: And it is directed that all over the land, churches shall ring their bells in thanksgiving.
1: Do you know what that means, Maria?
2: Only what it says, Jose. That churches shall ring their bells to celebrate the peace.
1: And is not our mission a church? And is not this a special occasion?
2: Oh, Jose, do you think that Padre Alfredo will allow it?
1: Maria, that I do not know. But I promise you, dear sister, if I can persuade him, in a few minutes the bells of Santa Barbara Mission will ring as they have never rung before.

0: Now, Jose, let us start from the beginning. You cannot wake an old priest from a sound sleep and expect to make sense from the start.
1: Padre Alfredo, I have told you the wonderful news.
0: Yes, yes, I know. Something about the war.
1: It is over. It is finished. There is peace.
0: Peace. Peace in Europe.
1: Yes, Padre.
0: Oh, that is good news. Thank you, my son, for telling me. That will bring much happiness to our mission today.
1: But there is something else. In the paper that came in the communications, it says that all churches should ring out their bells, all their bells, to tell the people to spread the great news. Padre, don't you see? This is a special occasion.
0: Show me the paper, Jose. All over the land, the church bells shall ring out the news. Yes. Yes, Jose, this is a special occasion. You may tell Padre Santiago to ring out the bells this morning. All the bells. Once again, a terrible war is over, and it is the duty of the church to bring this message of peace and goodwill among men.
2: And so it was on an August morning in 1816. The mission bells of Santa Barbara rang out the news, the glorious sound of pealing bells which said that once again, peace reigned all over the world. There seemed to be no discrepancy in the fact that they were celebrating an event which actually had happened more than a year before. The surrender of the Emperor Napoleon in 1815 at the Battle of Waterloo. And now, the story of how weariness robbed a great adventurer of a momentous discovery.
0: Never did the sky look more terrible. For one whole night it blazed like a furnace. The lightning broke with such violence that each time I wondered if it had carried off my spars and my sails. The tempest arose and wearied me so that I knew not where to turn.
2: Thus wrote Christopher Columbus in his logbook of December 1502. During the fourth of his history-making voyages across the uncharted waters of the Atlantic Ocean. Weary. That is the word that impresses one in reading the documents of the gallant sailor, a man whose tremendous energy, firm determination, and far-seeing vision accomplished a discovery so momentous that it changed the very destiny of the world, altered the path of civilization. Columbus and his son Ferdinand stand on the deck of their ship, gazing out across a long, narrow, sheltered bay.
3: The land is rich and green, and the Indians have tilled the soil. I traveled a few leagues inland. There are houses but a stone's throw away. Houses pretty as any natives I have seen.
0: This is a good bay, my son, and I can see that the land is rich. Let us name this place Portobello, Fair Harbor.
3: And after the storms, father, let us rest and relax. We can meet the friendly natives. Would that not be good?
0: Yes, Ferdinand. To rest, to relax, they would be good. But such pleasures are not for us. Remember, we are sent to this land not for our own enjoyment, but to procure, to find gold and pearls and spices. No. We must go on. We must go on. Somewhere there must be a straight bay to the Indian Ocean. Somewhere we shall find the route to the riches of Chipango and Cathay. We must sail on, no matter how weary our bodies, how terrified our hearts.
2: Weary? Yes, it was the same on every voyage, the first, the second, the third, and now his fourth. He wanted to stop, but he couldn't. Instead, Columbus's cry was, "Go on, go on. And so the ships of his fleet sailed out of Portobello, the fair harbor. It was only a matter of hours before the vessels found themselves once again in the midst of a whirling, churning tempest. Christopher Columbus prayed.
0: And the sea arose by reason of a great wind that blew. They see Jesus walking on the sea and drawing nigh unto the ship, and they were afraid. But he saith unto them, It is I, be not afraid.
2: Christopher Columbus read the word of God. The storm abated. He found refuge in another still undiscovered harbor. And as he left the flagship, one could see exhaustion, fatigue written in his eyes, blurred by hour after hour at watch on the sea. His bright red hair streaked with gray had become matted by the wind.
1: And the Indians call this place Weaver, Father.
0: They are friendly?
1: Yes. They have brought us food and fresh water, and even erected a shelter on the shore for you. They seem to have something to tell us, but we cannot understand. You will question them, will you not?
0: Question them? Why? Do they have gold? Do they have pearls?
1: No, they seem to be a poor people. You see, they live in trees. Their ornaments are made of feathers and seashells. But they want us to follow them, inland, up the river.
0: If there is no gold, there is no reason to follow the natives. We must honor the truth. Our voyage is a failure.
1: Then we will turn back?
0: Yes, my son, we shall turn back. We shall remain here in Huiva only long enough to repair the ships, to replenish supplies. We will pray for good weather. A speedy journey back to Spain.
2: And once again, Christopher Columbus prayed, bringing his men together at the shore to ask the blessings of God on their voyage back to Spain. And the Indians, had they understood, might well have wondered what manner of man was this Christopher Columbus, who prayed for a wind and peaceful sailing to the east, when to the west there lay adventure that would stir the heart of any sailor. But Christopher Columbus was never to learn the secret which the Indians tried to tell him, one that the simplest questions would have explained. For only 15 miles away up the Chagres River, a trip easily accomplished in a dugout canoe, lay a point where the blue tides of the greatest body of water in the world were visible. The blue waters of the Pacific Ocean.

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This on the 27th and the 28th of August is going to be certainly a very busy but a very exciting time for the Australian Romantic and Classical Orchestra and the Rockhampton Youth Orchestra workshop and combined concert. Now, on the 27th at 7 p.m, the workshop will take place at St. Paul's Cathedral. And then on the 28th, Friday the 28th at 7 p.m, do come along and be part of this wonderful celebration of music, the Youth Orchestra workshop and combined concert, the Australian Romantic and Classical Orchestra. My goodness, this is really going to be a wonderful, wonderful evening. You can experience the beauty of this orchestral music in the majestic surroundings of St. Paul's Cathedral, Rockhampton. And it certainly is a time of fostering passion, creating harmony, and building the future. So join us for an inspiring collaboration of young talent and professional excellence. So if you're looking, this is really going to be a wonderful, wonderful evening.

Certainly an opportunity for you to pick up tickets for this absolutely wonderful event. Remember, Friday night, the combined concert commencing at 7 p.m. the beautiful St. Paul's Cathedral. The Prostate Cancer Central Queensland Support and Awareness Group is a friendly group of men and their partners who meet regularly to support each other on their prostate journey. Meetings are on the third Thursday of each month at 7 p.m. at the Rocky Sports Club Function Room. All are welcome to attend. No cost is involved. For more information, please contact Phil on 0497 805 911 or Lloyd on 0437 727 657. Now, every Tuesday, the North Rockhampton Senior Citizens Club, based at Bohemia House on the corner of Bursica and High Street, North Rockhampton, holds Hoy Mornings, commencing from 9:45 a.m. and concluding at about 12 noon. Cost is from as little as $1, which includes a Hoy card, a lucky door ticket, and also an extra ticket that you can win either a $1 or have your next game free. 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Now, the Bluebirds Social Weight Loss Club meetings are held every Tuesday at 9 a.m. until 11 a.m. at the Bluebirds Football Club, 407 Richardson Road, Norman Gardens. New members are always most welcome, and they are looking at ways to change your eating habits and improve your weight and, of course, your health. 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Phone Cheryl on 0409 062 367 or Carol on 0438 943 732 for more information. Now, just a reminder about the Rockhampton Food Bank. Now, the Rockhampton Food Bank, which is based at 16 Robinson Street, Park Avenue, has hampers available for $60 each, and of course that is a handling fee, and they are open on Thursday 9:30 a.m. to 2 p.m. and Friday 9:30 a.m. till 2 p.m. and also there is a free barbecue breakfast on Fridays at 11 a.m. The Stitch and Chat group is a group of ladies who love to stitch, crochet, or do other crafty things. And of course, that is that they meet at the Athelstane's Bowls Club Recreation Building at the end of Ward Street, Rockhampton, on Mondays and Thursday from 9 a.m. The members would love to welcome anyone interested in joining their group. For inquiries, contact Minette on 0444 538 841. The Fitzroy River Men's Shed meets every Tuesday and Thursdays from 8:30 a.m. through to 3 p.m. at the Rockhampton PCYC, which is at 16 Bridge Street, Rockhampton. New members are most welcome, and if you would like more information, please call President Mark on 0438 225 166. Now, just a reminder about the Catholic Care Charity Concert, which is held on the second Wednesday of each month at the Rocky Sports Club, 1 Lions Creek Road, Rockhampton. And of course, the audience need to remember now that there is a slight change to the times. The doors will now open at 8:45. Morning tea and concert will commence at 9:15 a.m. and will now finish at 11:45. So if you want any more information, please contact Ailsa on 0421 044 633, and that is the Catholic Care Charity Concert on the second Wednesday of each month.
Now, with Father's Day coming up, just a reminder that there will be a Father's Day celebration at the North Rockhampton Senior Citizens Bohemia Luncheon with Viv and Karen. Let's celebrate Father's Day.

For a wonderful afternoon of music, entertainment and good company. Time 9:30 a.m. through to 1 p.m. The location is Bohemia House on the corner of Bursica and High Street, North Rockhampton. Now on the 2nd of September, the Owls Group will be meeting. That's the older, wiser and lovelier seniors group, and anyone over 50, and if you have a carer, you can take them along as well. There's a lovely morning tea with homemade cooking. There's entertainment. There's a themed program for the morning, and this is run by the Rocky Wesleyan Church, the folk from the Wesleyan Church at Lakes Creek. It is air-conditioned for your comfort and can accommodate quite a number of seniors. So there's a great little group of people going along there. The cost is $10, but it's a great way to get out and about, meet new folk, and certainly have a lovely morning out. Now, do remember the next meeting is on the 2nd of September, and the time is 10 a.m. till 12, and it's always a lovely way to get together with lots of folk around the same age group, and you can enjoy this delicious morning tea, lots of great company, and certainly a lovely place to meet up at the Rocky Wesleyan Church Hall, which, as I mentioned, is air conditioned. Call Helen on 0427 500909. So if you have any more questions, just give Helen a call. Well, we'd also like to say thank you to all of the folk who've been dropping in, especially cans and bottles for our cans and bottle drive. We trade them in and that money goes into the revenue for the station. We appreciate anything that people bring in. We have some people that bring in plants, some nice vegetables that come in from time to time when people have an abundance of them, especially fruit. And it's just a lovely way of being able to make a few dollars for community radio. As you would know, community radios are run by a not-for-profit organization, and that of course means that everyone that works here does that from the goodness of their heart, because it is a way of giving back to the community, and it's a lovely way to serve your community, being able to bring those folk out there. Lots of great music, we have great serials, we've got lots of information that goes out to people every week on different subjects, and it's a great way to keep people entertained. So if you have a not-for-profit organization, you do have a forthcoming event that will be of interest to our community, then send the information into radio4you@bigpond.com, or if you have a flyer, you can drop it into radio4you at the studios at 51 Murray Street, Rockhampton, or we do have a text line, which is 044-899-7535. I've got Tim Finn up for you now, an Aussie guy who certainly is making some ripples with his music and his songwriting. This one's called Through the Years, and then Racy, Lay Your Love on Me, and Aha, Take on Me.

special outing is at 310 Social Hub. Yes, you can come along, join all of the folk at the social dance at 310 Social Hub. Now, there's old time and new vogue every Tuesday morning, 9 a.m. through till midday, and then on Friday evenings, 7 p.m. until 11 p.m., and supper is provided. There is group and private lessons also available for those folk who feel they might like to brush up on some of the beautiful dances. Now, that can be arranged by calling Jenny or Peter, and a number for that is at the end of this promotion. Now, there is a small charge applicable on all occasions, and of course that does assist with payment of hall and band fees. So for fun, friendship, and a great opportunity to be able to dance and enjoy the music, go along to the 310 Social Hub. Remember, the days are Tuesday morning, 9 a.m. till noon, and Friday evenings, 7 p.m. till 11 p.m. And of course, on those occasions, supper is provided. And as I said, if you want to brush up on any of the dances, there is group or private lessons also available. The phone Jenny on 044-721-1951 or Peter on 048-392-290. I'll repeat that for you. Jenny on 044-721-951 or Peter on 048-392-290. An absolutely beautiful opportunity for you to go along and enjoy the great music and dance your heart away.

And that was Angry Anderson with Suddenly. I've got Australian Crawl up next with Reckless, and then Mud with a little song called Rocket.

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0: A Judgment for Julia. A story of the law and a woman.

0: When Julia saw Belle Granger waiting at the fairground at Port George, this was conclusive evidence that Queenie Wilde was somewhere in the coastal town. But what had brought Belle Granger here was something of a mystery. But the day before, when Julia and I had left the city, Belle Granger had been to see her husband.
1: Well, what are you looking so upset about, Bill?
2: I want you to tell me the truth, Norm. Did you tell Queenie Wilde to get in touch with me?
1: Queenie Wilde? What are you talking about?
2: Oh, don't try and trick me, Norm. Just give it to me straight.
1: Well, don't be a fool, Belle. I don't want Queenie Wilde to get in touch with you or anyone else. Well, she's well out of the country by now.
2: Oh, no, she's not. She rang me this morning.
1: Are you sure it was Queenie Wilde?
2: I'm positive.
1: What'd she say?
2: She said something had gone wrong. She didn't want to get in touch with you. It was too risky, so she rang me. She's at a place called Port George.
1: Port George? Yeah, it's on the south coast. Yeah, of all the rotten luck. What on earth is she doing there?
2: She wouldn't tell me anything. She just said I was to get in touch with you and that you were to help her.
1: Did she say what sort of help she wanted?
2: She wants more money to get out of the country.
1: Yeah, but hang it all, she was out of the country. Now she's fouled up the whole scheme.
2: Well, I don't know anything about it. I'm just telling you what she said on the phone.
1: I'll have to do something about it. She's ever brought back to the city, I'm done for.
2: Oh, that'll happen sooner or later anyway, if you ask me.
1: Now, don't start on me, Belle, not now. Did Queenie Wilde say how I was to get in touch with her?
2: Yeah, she said to wait by the entrance of a fairground in Port George, down on the seafront. She'd meet you there.
1: Surely she doesn't expect me to go down there.
2: Well, I told you what she said. That's all I'm going to do.
1: Oh, no, no. You'll have to go down to Port George for me.
2: Oh, no, no, nothing doing.
1: Yeah, it's the best way. I'll give you some money and you can contact her. It's still risky, but it needn't involve you in any trouble if you're careful.
2: I'm out on bail. I can't leave the city without notifying the police.
1: I'll attend to that.
2: You'll attend to it. You've attended to everything very nicely so far, haven't you?
1: Don't you realise what it'll mean for both of us if Queenie Wilde's caught?
2: I know what it'll mean to you, Norm, not to me.
1: Well, don't kid yourself, Belle. You're my wife. You're already up on one charge of aiding and abetting Maddox. If I'm implicated with Queenie Wilde, you'll be in it too, I can promise you that.
2: Yeah. I think you'd do that to me, wouldn't you?
1: Do you think I want to drag you into this?
2: Yes, Norm, I do.
1: And you're wrong. I don't want you in it. For one thing, I don't trust you. But there's no other way.
2: You can't force me to do it.
1: I've no intention of forcing you to do it. But you figure it out. If you want Queenie Wilde brought back here to give evidence...
2: I can't go. The police will have to know if I leave the city.
1: I'll cover for you. It's only a couple of hours' trip to Port George. You can go down there, see Queenie Wilde, and be back here first thing in the morning.
2: I don't see why I should. This is all you're doing.
1: All right, all right. Let them arrest Queenie and bring her back here. Then we'll see whether it affects you or not.
2: All right, all right.
1: Ah, now you're getting some sense. Now just do exactly as I tell you and everything will be all right. Just see Queenie Wilde and come back here.
0: Little by little, Granger's plans were turning awry. He didn't know that Julia and I were in Port George. And now, as Belle Granger waited at the fairground, we made plans of our own.
3: It's definitely Belle Granger, John. If we keep watching her, we'll catch her meeting Queenie Wilde.
0: Yes, Julia, but I've got a better idea. I'll go and surprise Belle Granger before Queenie Wilde meets her.
3: Is that wise, John?
0: I think it's worth it. If I can force Belle Granger to help us, we'll stand a much better chance of having Queenie Wilde arrested. As long as she's got Belle Granger to help her, it'll make it just that much harder to track her down.
3: But if Horry sees Queenie Wilde meet Belle Granger...
0: We've still got to convince the police that Queenie Wilde is actually in Port George, Julia. And by the time we do that, she could use Belle Granger to help her get away. Come on, we'll go and find Belle Granger and talk to her. Mrs. Granger.
2: Mr. Justin.
0: Yes, quite a surprise, isn't it?
2: What are you doing here?
0: I fancy pretty much the same thing as you, Mrs. Granger. We have information that Queenie Wilde is here.
2: I don't know what you're talking about.
0: Are you sure?
2: Now, look here, Mr. Justin. If you're going to start something...
0: I'm not going to start anything, Mrs. Granger, but I know that you're here to meet Queenie Wilde.
2: I don't know anything about
0: it. Now, listen to me. I happen to know you're already facing a charge and you're out on bail. If the police discover you're helping Queenie Wilde, it will go against you, you know.
2: Look, if you don't leave me alone, I'll call a policeman.
0: I don't think you'll do that. Now, I'm prepared to see that you're not implicated. If you'll help me to have Queenie Wilde arrested. If you refuse, you may find yourself in even more serious trouble. Now, which is it to be, Mrs. Granger?

0: As I watched Belle Granger, I knew that my intuition about her was right. She was tense and afraid. She looked from Julia to me and bit her lip in mute worry, and then she said...
1: What makes you think I came here to meet with Queenie Wilde?
0: We simply put two and two together, Mrs. Granger. We've traced Queenie Wilde to this part of town. You're obviously waiting to meet someone.
1: We don't want to make trouble for you, Mrs. Granger, but it's imperative that we find Queenie Wilde and have her arrested.
2: You're just jumping to conclusions.
0: I don't think we are, you know.
1: We'll promise not to implicate you. We give you our word on that.
2: Why should I trust you?
0: You can trust us. I think you realize that.
2: Well, what do you want me to do?
0: Meet Queenie Wilde as you've arranged. Then get in touch with us and we'll notify the police.
2: You won't tell the police why I came here?
0: Julia has told you. We give you our word about that. And we'll keep our word, I assure you.
2: I don't know. I don't suppose there's any other way out for me. But if Queenie Wilde finds out...
0: She needn't find out. All we want to know is where she is and where she'll be hiding for the next few days. We've checked all the holiday apartments and she's not there.
2: All right, I'll do it. Where can I get in touch with you?
0: I'm staying at the Excelsior Hotel. You can ring me as soon as you know anything.
2: All right. I don't want to get in any deeper with the police. If you promise to keep me out of it, I'll help you. I guess Norm's in so much strife now, I can't ever help him, so... I might as well get it over and done with.
0: It seemed as if Belle Granger might help us. But we decided to watch her just the same. But Queenie Wilde was not to be trapped so easily. Later that night, as Belle Granger was walking away from the fairground down a dark street, and when we had relaxed our watch on her...
3: Belle! Belle Granger!
2: Who's there?
3: You know darn well who it is. Over here in this doorway, and don't attract no attention.
2: All right.
3: All right, in here.
2: Why didn't you meet me at the fairground?
3: Fine sort of mug you must take me for. I saw Justin and Julia Marsh talking to you.
2: You saw them?
3: Yeah, I saw them. So if you've got any ideas of double-crossing me, you'd better forget it.
2: I'm not going to double-cross you.
3: I'll say you're not. I've been watching you and that Justin. Think they're pretty smart, don't they? I'll fool them.
2: Look, I've got the money my husband gave me to bring you. Now, for heaven's sake, take it and let me get back to the city.
3: Oh, no, you don't. I want a lot more help than money now that Justin's here.
2: I can't help you and I won't.
3: Oh, yes, you will, if you know what's good for you. I've got a plan to make that Justin help me get away, and you're going to help me pull it off.

Belle Granger finds herself trapped once again in the conflict between Mrs. Marsh and Julia, torn between her promise to John Justin and Queenie Wilde's threats. Next, we will learn of Queenie Wilde's plan and how it involves Julia. So be listening when John Justin continues the story of his fight for a judgment for Julia.

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And that was 10cc with a great message, speed kills, and it certainly does. Okay, let's go with Boss Gags now with the Lido Shuffle. It's got a great beat, that song. And Boys Zone with All That I Need, Australian Crawl with The Boys Light Up.

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Well, we've almost come to the end of another day, and that little song certainly indicated that it's a song done by a group called Escape, and the song is called Feels So Good. Go home, put your feet up, have a cuppa, have a coffee, or just simply relax. And now we're going to take Albert Hammond on his wonderful piece of music called The Peacemaker, and Coldplay with Trouble.

Well, it's almost time to go up to the top of the hour. My goodness, time goes so quickly. Let's bring you the Swingers with Counting the Beat. And if we have enough time, we'll certainly put in the Beatles with Blackbird. Thank you so much for your company. Do stay tuned. Nancy is coming up next with her classic encounter. But we've got lots of different music, varied programs for you right throughout the night. And I'll be back with you at 4 a.m. in the morning. Thanks for your company.

0: This is New York City. I'm James B., and stay tuned now for The Man, with 2 hours of uninterrupted nostalgia, with the accent on jazz. And now, the sounds of satin. Tom Parker.
1: My thanks to you, James B. Hi, everyone. Tom Parker with you for the next 2 hours. Our musical bag, nostalgia with the accent on jazz. Always a delight to spend these 2 hours together with you. This is our time. Our time to relive laid-back sounds of yesteryear. From New York, it's jazz. Nice and easy.

Very successful group, known as the Modern Jazz, Quintet. They're quartets, they're trios, and there's also quintets. This is the quintet belonging to the piano player David Matthews, the late Lou Soloff on trumpet, George Young on tenor, Eddie Gomez on bass, and Peter Erskine drums. Terrific sounding group, and they've put out lots and lots and lots of albums, mainly for release throughout Japan, and have sold very, very well indeed. That's a Horace Silver composition, the goody too. It's called Sister Sadie, Modern Jazz, the Manhattan Jazz Quintet. From Manhattan's borough of New York, we'd like to welcome in stations now throughout Australia to all states, thanks to the Australian Community Radio Network. That's the network sponsored by APRA, bringing you the music of the nation through community stations. Welcome, welcome one and all, the sounds of New York City. Always good to be with you, to share these 2 hours together with you every week. For many, many, many, many, many years. I've lost count. Okay, we all settled? Yeah, let's enjoy. You have the

Well, she's of Mexican and French heritage. Her name is Sasha Boutros. Sasha Boutros, quite the performer, quite the lady. You know, she sings in 14 languages. Just thought I'd throw that in. Oh, boy. 14 languages. Let you know that. That's Sasha Boutros. Her album is called New York After Dark, and I Believe in You. Mm-hmm. MJQ, or the Modern Jazz Quartet, was originally the rhythm section of Dizzy Gillespie's post-war band, originally with Ray Brown on bass and Kenny Clarke drums. Well, after 1955, Connie Kay became a permanent member, joined up with the pianist John Lewis, the vibes of Milt Jackson, and the bass playing of Percy Heath in what was to become one of the most enduring jazz groups of all time. That's right, MJQ, the Modern Jazz Quartet.

listening there to the Modern Jazz Quartet and Woody and You, as taken from their album, very successful album too, the album called Fontessa, Modern Jazz Quartet. It's two of a kind time right now, time to put a couple of song titles together in sentence form. You're two of a kind. Right, well now. Oh, we're saying hi to the Bridge family, the Bridge family. And thanks for this week's Two of a Kind. Hi to you, Bridges. Someday my prince will come. Maybe September.

Well, someday my prince will come. Maybe September. That's Ernestine Anderson and Jackie Ryan, and that's a good two of a kind. Our thanks going out to the Bridge family. Thanks, Bridges, and let's hear from you again. And all you good folk out there, put a couple of song titles together in sentence form and make that your two of a kind, and we'll get to it. More next week with another two of a kind. You're listening to From New York, Jazz Nice and Easy, across Australia on the Community Radio Network. Thanks, Bridges, and let's hear from you again. And all you good folk out there, put a couple of song titles together in sentence form and make that your two of a kind, and we'll get to it. More next week with another two of a kind.

In 1960, Eric Dolphy recorded his debut album called Outward Bound, an album that was oriented toward straight bebop. A quintet of Freddie Hubbard's trumpet, Jackie Bayard piano, George Tucker bass, Roy Haynes drums, and of course the alto sax and bass clarinet of Eric Dolphy. Well, this album would be the kickstart of some 4 years of output. Albums aplenty. Live performance, 4 years that sadly saw the passing of Eric Dolphy. That was 1964, passing at the age of 36. On tour in West Berlin, Eric Dolphy arrived seriously ill. He was hospitalized after falling into a diabetic coma, and apparently the attending hospital physician was not aware that he was a diabetic, assuming, based on a stereotype of jazz musicians, that he had overdosed on drugs. Well, Eric Dolphy never smoked, nor did he ever take drugs. He was given a shot of insulin. He lapsed into insulin shock, and he died at the age of 36. Shame. Real shame. Eric Dolphy.

bass clarinet of Eric Dolphy, and On Green Dolphin Street. It's taken from that album called Outward Bound. Let's do a couple of love songs.

like Someone in Love with Ethel Azama, and Be Anything But Be Mine, Peggy Lee. Nice memories from a couple of love songs. You know, if saxophone playing had a Formula One division, Johnny Griffin would have pole position every start, or he would have had, before he discovered, a gentler and a more lyrical side to his musical personality. They called him the Little Giant. Early days of bebop, the 1950s, rather heady days for him. The 1960s saw him off to Europe, much success on both sides of the world, recording with Thelonious Monk and Art Blakey, whilst over in Europe, on that side, with the big band of Kenny Clarke, Francie Boland. Of course, certainly thrilled European jazz lovers from head to toe, I'd say. Quite the musician was the Little Giant, Johnny Griffin.

Just a wonderful sound, this one. The Montreux Jazz Festival, 1975. Johnny Griffin, tenor sax office and very good company. Dizzy Gillespie there. Tommy Flanagan on piano. Milt Jackson vibes, of course, and bass playing of Niels Henning Austin Pedersen. It's a great old standard too, isn't it? What's New? Remembering the man, Mr. Johnny Griffin. Feature a track now from a singer that not many people knew. He was an enormously powerful singer. Originally, he was a member of a group from the 50s, singing group from the 1950s, The Ravens. Later on, he sang and recorded with Dizzy Gillespie in the mid-1950s, 1956, 1957. Very powerful voice. Then he just disappeared, the mid-50s. Well, he was rediscovered by Atlantic Records, working on a labour crew in Columbus, Georgia, in the year of 1965, some 7 or 8 years on. He released a solo album, and then, what do you think? That's right, disappeared again. Rumour has it that Austin Cromer had to quit as a result of a broken jaw. Like the song says, I wish I knew.

All the here today, gone tomorrow sounds of Mr. Austin Cromer. Austin Cromer. And I wish I knew. I wish. From New York, this is Jazz Nice and Easy, serving Australia with laid-back sounds designed with only you in mind. Restful sounds to ease you in or ease you out of that rather harried day. In Manhattan, I'm Tom Parker. It's time for our special of the week, Sound Trilogy. Three tracks of that special guest or a musical theme.

Sure, the whole town's talking about the Jones boys, and why not? As there have been many, many of those Jones boys that made jazz sparkle and shine. Joe Jones, Jimmy Jones, Jonah Jones, Quincy Jones, just to name just four out of what jazz claims to having around 100 Jones musicians out there spreading the good word. Our trilogy stays with the family of Jones, three brothers in jazz, each a star in his own right. There's the brother Elvin Jones, one of the great drummers of the post-bop era, a hugely successful life in jazz, leading his own trio, or his larger band, the Elvin Jones Jazz Musician. 1960 through 65 saw Elvin Jones featured on a bunch of John Coltrane classic albums, A Love Supreme, Essential, Live at Birdland, and My Favourite Things. Oh, indeed, the whole town's talking about that Jones boy. Elvin Jones.

Charlie Parker's composition, Anthropology, the big band of Elvin Jones. A moderate modernist, beautiful touch combined with exquisite taste. Older brother Hank Jones was a beacon of gentle authority, genuine modesty and jazz grace at the keyboard. Oldest brother to Thad and Elvin, Hank Jones epitomized balance, consistency, flexibility. Elegant was the word used when it came to the man and his piano play. Whether it be working together alongside Coleman Hawkins, Milt Jackson, Cannonball Adderley, he was always comfortably there. Hank Jones was the accompanist for Ella Fitzgerald from 1948 through 1953. A musical cornerstone within CBS, working behind all things such as the Ed Sullivan Show, remaining with them for some 17 years. Throughout his group, called the Great Jazz Trio, with Ron Carter and Tony Williams, excelled both live and on record. Indeed, he was the true gentleman of jazz. Hank Jones.

Easy to Love, the piano playing Hank Jones. He was a favourite trumpet player of Charles Mingus, Count Basie too. He was with Basie for some 10 years. 1965, Thad Jones joined up together with the drummer Mel Lewis and the formation of that Vanguard Jazz Orchestra that played, and still does, every Monday night at Manhattan's Village Vanguard. Thad Jones, 13 years on, took off for Denmark, conducting, arranging. Later, of course, prior to his passing, he ran the Basie Band after Count Basie had passed away. He too left the world of jazz, 1986. Thad Jones was 63. Thad Jones also happened to write jazz composition. Oh, that Jones boy. That Jones boy.

That Jones boy, Thad Jones, and his composition, Thaddeus.

Three brothers, each travelling their own path in jazz, and each reaching fame in carrying jazz on and into our world. Alvin, the drummer. Hank, the piano player. And the trumpeter, Mr. Thad Jones. Also a composer of note. Oh, the whole town's talking about those Jones boys. Fame in carrying jazz on and into our world. Alvin, the drummer. Hank, the piano player. And the trumpeter, Mr. Thad Jones. Also a composer.

or quartet of the very best kind. Doctor, the good doctor, Lonnie Smith on Hammond B3 organ, Ronnie Cooper on baritone sax, Idris Muhammad drums, and the man of the hour on guitar, Bobby Broom. His album was called Modern Man, and listened, of course, to a great old track. It's a goodie too, isn't it? Old Devil Moon. Bobby Broom. New York Voices.

Well, we have Duke Ellington to thank for Love You Madly, his composition. It's a good one too, isn't it? And what about that group? Aren't they the best? You bet your life. That's the New York Voices. New York Voices. And Love You. Love You Madly.

Nice way to close out our program this week. Sounds of Sonny Stitt on tenor and alto throughout this album. Richie Cole on alto sax. John Handy on tenor. Whole bunch of guys there. Cedar Walton on piano. Herbie Lewis, the bass player. Billy Higgins on drums. And the vibes of Bobby Hutcherson. What a lineup. From the days of in San Francisco, good old days, where there was a club there called the Keystone Corner. Sounds of Sonny Stitt.

From New York, Jazz Nice and Easy is produced in studios in Manhattan, New York City, and heard nationally across Australia on the Community Radio Network. Well, that old clock on the wall says we're out of here. It's time to close out our little soiree. Let's do it again next week. Same time. Same place. Oh, I'll see you here. In New York, I'm Tom Parker.

0: Where I want to be. Where I want to be.
1: Wannabe is the new one from the Wolf Brothers and is the first single release from what will be their 8th studio album, which is slated for release in 2027. Their latest album, 2025's Australian Made, was a Golden Guitar winner for them 5 times over at the 2026 Country Music Awards in Tamworth for Album of the Year, Heritage Song of the Year, Contemporary Album of the Year, Group of the Year and Vocal Collaboration of the Year. They've certainly come a long way since placing second in the TV program Australia's Got Talent back in 2012. Hi and welcome to this week's Heart Journey for Blues, Roots and Boots. And this week we're continuing interviews with Australian artists, with Shane Flew talking about his album with Matt Ross, Once Upon a Long Time Ago. And we'll check out some tracks from that set as well. We also have another track from Jen Myers and the Rough and Tumble. Take another listen to the new one from Casey Barnes. Check out CJ Comerford and the Supertones' last studio release, as well as music from Adelaide's 63 Deluxe, new music from Claudia Tripp, and also from Hayley Jensen, as well as a lovely track from Dan Horn. But before all of that, we're going to hear from Grace Potter. She had a new release last week, and there's another treat from her this week with Run Baby Run, which is her second single release from the new album Trespasser, which is due out towards the end of this week. Here is Grace Potter with Run Baby Run.

A band that's been impressive over the last few releases has been Adelaide 63 Deluxe with their eponymous album, which came out at the end of 2023. They followed that up with the EP Memphis to Nashville in 2025, recorded in the US when they went to Memphis to compete in the International Blues Challenge. And this year, it's Sideways, a riff-driven album from which that last track, Flyby, comes. A guy goes into a bar to order a pub meal and he's met with a challenge. He's told to look up, and there on the ceiling is a big piece of ribeye fillet. The barman says, if you can hit that with this dart, you get your meal for free. The man's tempted but declines, and when asked why, he replies, nah, the stakes are too high. Which is my way of segueing into the latest single from Perth country singer-songwriter Claudia Tripp. It's a song called High Stakes, referring to risks associated with a new love. Tripp won Female Artist of the Year last year at the WA Country Music Awards and was a finalist at the Tamworth Country Music Awards Star Maker Contest as well. High Stakes from Claudia Tripp is rocking country pop and very catchy. Here is High Stakes from Claudia Tripp.

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4: My guest is an Australian singer-songwriter, multi-instrumentalist, who for the past three decades, and perhaps more, has been pouring his heart and soul into his music. He's played and recorded with some of the biggest names in the Australian music scene, as well as written songs for others, performed solo, and with his American and blues band, and is now with duo partner Matt Ross, has just released the album Once Upon a Long Time Ago. Shane Flew, welcome to Blues Roots and Boots.
5: Hi, John. Thank you so much for having me.
4: Now, before we get into your current project, can you give us some more info on the very deep history you have in the Oz music scene, which I've only just alluded to in my intro?
5: I turned professional in 1976 and I was in an original country rock / Celtic band called Rainshine. That's how it started. But from there, I moved on. I actually worked with people like John Williamson, Tommy Emmanuel actually got me into it. I became friends with Tommy back then, and he got me a gig playing with John Williamson, and I did quite a bit of recording and touring with him. I moved from that, and I got into a funk band with a lady named Karen Mitchell, stayed in the city, didn't want to go out on the road for a while. I was with Digger Ravel for a while, doing the show band thing. I then got a job in playing in a band called QED, which was a
4: Jenny Morris,
5: and we had a hit single, played on Countdown, played all those huge, played Narara, all that. So, you know, that's just in those, there's a big, difference. Okay, it's very difficult to remember this, so I'm not going to try and do the chronological order. I spent a lot of time in The Flood. I was actually the original drummer in The Flood with Kevin Bennett. For a couple of years. I then got a job. I remember during that period of time, I got asked to play with Troy Cassidaly, and I was with him for 5 years, recording and touring, did a lot of big touring with him, which was fantastic. Got to open for a lot of big name acts, and I'll drop a few names here. I got to hang out with the guys from The Highwaymen, The Dixie Chicks, Merle Haggard. There's a few. And actually literally got to hang out with them, which was really great. Okay, that side. But I also played with Alex Smith. I got asked to join Moving Pictures, and I joined, and then they broke up.

0: You've been in the industry a while now. What advice could you offer to those trying to launch a career now?
1: That's a very interesting question because the business is so different to how it was 50 years ago when I was a 20-year-old and just took the plunge of quitting my day job and becoming a professional player. It's such a different scene. I am a teacher now. I actually tutor. I don't teach as much as I was, but I really enjoy working with Year 12 HSC student, Music One students, and I have had some great success with them. But I worry about how, the ones that have got true talent and drive, I worry about how are they going to be able to be, make a living as I have. And it really has changed. So my advice is if you really love it and you really want to do it, do it. Just stay focused and work as hard as you possibly can and find there are avenues these days that are different to when I started. Try and play live as much as possible, even if you don't get paid for it, play. Try and write as much as possible. Now there are so many tools available for that now. And of course you can become a YouTube player, a bedroom player, and that's fine. A lot of people that get some success from that. But I think playing live is the essence of all. I mean, I know that some of the younger artists, Australian artists that have come up in the last, say, 20 years or so, started off as buskers, or started off making their own YouTube videos, performances in their bedroom. But to continue up the scale, you must be able to perform live and cut it live. That means play. I certainly have a practice regime, but get out and play. Learn the art of performing. That's it's very difficult to teach that. It's not like you can drink a bottle of water and become a performer. You have to go out and learn how to do it. Learn how to engage with an audience. Learn how to get your sound quality on stage. Learn how to, there's all of that apart from trying to get yourself gigs. It's a very difficult scene now. There's no money in making love. We got a little bit of money to make this, but we had to put in, two-thirds more just, and it's still, relatively budget. And also we're both, Matt and I are both really experienced in the recording studio. So it didn't take us as long, shall we say, to get the performances that we were after. We worked with Rex Go, who's magic. He really helped arrange some of the things and do some of the edits because everything's all computer these days, digital. But yeah, again, it's performance. I think this is a good record. It's a good sounding record. The performance are really good. It's again not mindless solos that go for 20 minutes. It's their songs and they have great solos in them. And I think the other thing that I like to brag about is that we can take this anywhere, the two of us, and we can play every song on this live. We don't need anybody else, and we don't need any computers or anything like that. That's the essence of it for me.

0: tell us about the title of the album. How did that title actually come about?
1: One of the things that I do for writing songs is I used to have a pad and have it right next to my bed, writing pad, and I would write. These days I do it on the phone. I've read a lot of autobiographies of songwriters and artists, and Steve Earle was the one who I remember reading. So yeah, I used to do that. And these days I just do it on my phone. I went, why didn't I think of that, right? Because I don't always have the writing pad with me. So now if a line comes to me, it could be the title of a song, it could be just, you know, a couple of lines that sound good. It could be a place name, a lady's name, I don't know, anything like that. I put it on my phone, and I've got, this is full of it now. Sometimes I'll tell you, I used to do that, and these days I just do it on my phone. I went, why didn't I think of that, right? Because I don't always have the writing pad with me. So now if a line comes to me, it could be the title of a song, it could be just, you know, a couple of lines that sound good. It could be a place name, a lady.

0: cannot remember, but it was there. And I'd come up with the idea of the E7 to A7 chord progression. And I was just pounding with that. And then I was just making a melody of da da da da da da da da da da da da da da da da. That's all I had, right? Just going da da da da da da da. That. And so then what I did was I went through my phone and just quickly browsed through to see if there was something that fed that. Once upon a long time ago. And then about three lots of scribble underneath it was a half a hundred miles from home. I went, there it is. There's the start of my song. Mm-hmm. And then once I've got that, then I write that down, and then I start to build, and that's how I write songs. And so then, of course, well, what am I trying to say? And it's, you know, pretty easy to come up with a story about that, in that the song is about a relationship from the past, of which I've had a couple, and they didn't work out, and I reminisce about that, that it was, you know, I rather than being disappointed or sad about it, I just feel, well, you know, the 4 years we were together was really fantastic. That, and then the last part wasn't, but let's remember the 4 years, yeah? Something like that. That's the kind of thing that I try to do. But that's where it came from, literally, yeah.
1: As we come to the end of our time together, I'm wondering if you can nominate a song off your album that you'd like us to close this interview with, and why? Oh. Why the song you choose?
0: Oh, that's very hard. look, the album's got seven originals and three covers, and the covers are pretty fun. We've got our own versions of a Lead Belly song, a Leroy Carr song, and a Robert Johnson, and I really like all three of them. What we did to them is really cool. But, of course, I also really like the original songs. I really like Matt songs, and oh gosh, that's really hard, mate. I'm going to go with Juliet, You Need a Romeo, which is a song. Yeah, I started to write that. I was in a band called the Feral Swing Cats with the great country players, Michelle Rose on pedal steel and Stewie French on guitar, and I was with them for a few years, and we made an album together. And I started to write music for them, but they weren't interested in doing originals. So they just wanted to record covers, which is fine. So that song sat in the cupboard for years. And then when this project appeared, I went, I wonder what I could do with that. And I went to it, changed it quite a lot, added to it. And it's got that Western swing kind of feel to it. But it's a lot of fun. It's not serious. It just sounds good. You can hear the harmonies with Matt. He plays really interesting slide guitar in a more of a major pentatonic sound rather than the minor blues. So I'll take that one because it's up and bouncy and vibey.
1: Great. Yeah. Shane Flew, thank you so much for your time. And if you could now do the formal introduction for the song that you've chosen off your album, Once Upon a Long Time Ago.
0: Hi there, this is Shane Flew, and right now, John's going to play Shane Flew and Matt Ross, the song from the album Once Upon a Long Time Ago, the song Juliet, You Need a Romeo.
1: Shane Flew, thank you so much.
0: Thanks, John.

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Last week, we chatted with Jen Myers about the new album she's released with The Rough and Tumble, and we heard a couple of tracks from the album, Tilt. We just heard another of the great tracks from Tilt, and it's called Nobody Said It Would Be Easy. From Victoria, we have CJ Comerford and the Supertones up next with a studio track that they released recently. Last week, we had a listen to a track from their new album, Live at Kew Courthouse. But the track coming your way this time foreshadows another studio album and is called Drifting Away.

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1: Temporary thoughts in a temporary mind, as fragile as my glass and as empty as the wine. Will the time come when I change within, like the subtle swing of springtime with the warmth on my skin?

Queensland Sunshine Coast blues roots and folk inspired singer-songwriter Dan Horn is the artist who just delivered that last track, which is titled Set in Stone. It's his latest release. Hayley Jensen is up next, and we'll follow her with Casey Barnes, who will take us home with his new one. Wild as the Wind is Hayley Jensen's latest. Jensen is currently one of Australia's highest-selling female country artists, with her 2025 album, Country Soul, leading the charge in that regard. And she's kicking goals not just locally, but internationally as well, with 9 million streams of her music worldwide so far. Wild as the Wind will continue to win country fans for her. Casey Barnes is the other song that is part of our ride home for this week's program. It's called She Does, and it's from his brand new album, Made for This, which he's currently touring. Thank you for joining me, and I hope you enjoy these tracks from Hayley Jensen, Wild as the Wind, and from Casey Barnes, She Does. And until next time, don't forget to make a great day.

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1: In footy, control's a big part of the game. It's the same when you're on the road. 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That someone could be your best mate. So when you plan to drink, plan ahead. 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You'll make the road a safer place for us all.
2: RAD. Recording artists, actors and athletes against dumb driving.

0: 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You're tuned into Community Radio for YOU here in Rockhampton. It's right on the topic of Capricorn.
1: When the luggers all sailed away from Roebuck Bay on that fateful day, the diver on the Bean Island

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His quest for the Lacepede

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The agony's in his eyes, an old Malay man cries. He knows

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1: Footy's a true team sport. 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
0: RAD. 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

jackpot prize. 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Here's what you would find. 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

0: 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This is Randy Stone. I cover the night beat for the Daily.
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0: Hi there. This is Randy Stone. I cover the night beat for the Daily. Stories start in many different ways. This one began with a cup of coffee and ended with a bitter taste.
1: Night Beat, starring Hop McGuire as Randy Stone.
0: Every once in a while, we all relax. We sit back smiling, smug and complacent, and reflect to ourselves what a wonderful world it is. Yeah. When you see only the bright lights, you get pretty hard to convince that there are dark corners and shady sides to almost everything. Even a nation. A nation 150 million strong and founded on democratic principles, which are the epitome of the expression, brotherhood of man. And then suddenly we're jolted out of our smugness and complacency. We're jolted out and made to sit upright and take another look at those brave words printed in the Constitution's Bill of Rights. I was jolted out by an incident, or rather a series of incidents right in this, our fair city. I was brought bolt upright and made to take another look at not only the brave words carved out by our forefathers, but also at my fellow man. It had been one of those beautiful spring days the poets write about. Now it was 6 p.m. I just sauntered into the office ready to begin my nightly search for the pulse of the city. I'd done the right thing by a fillet steak. It was spring, and joy surged unabated from within my all-too-human breast. Even Farley, the night editor, couldn't faze me as he said,
2: "All right, Stone. We're not paying you to stare out of the window."
0: "Farley, I love you."
2: What?
0: "I love you. I love everybody, even editors, even night editors."
2: "What's the matter with you?"
0: "Take a look outside, Farley. It's spring. How can anyone feel anything but love for everyone on a day like this?"
2: "Not day any longer. It's night, and you're on the job. And speaking of spring, suppose you spring out of here and get something faintly resembling a story."
0: "No poetry. That's the trouble with you, Farley. There's no poetry in you."
2: "There don't have to be. We've got a staff poet. He gets $50 a week to whip out a poem a day, and you get..."
0: I know. All right, Farley, I'm going."
2: "Oh, wait a minute. I've got something special for you."
0: "Special? You mean one of those romantic crime-busting things like they do in the movies?" "Oh, Farley, you're even beginning to act like an
2: idiot." "It's human interest stuff, though, and I got nobody else to send. The new government housing project opened today at the Lincoln subdivision in the 16th precinct."
0: "Well, sounds exciting. My column doesn't usually deal with real estate developments, though."
2: "There's been families moving in all day. Families that have been living in one-room walk-up since the war."
0: "And you think there's a story somewhere?"
2: "You always see how much you like people, any kind of people. Well, get on down there and write a nice folksy column about somebody's first night in a new home."
0: A nice folksy column about somebody's first night in their new home. Not exactly material for a Pulitzer Prize, but then you can't have a winner every night of the week. I coaxed the ancient relic that I lovingly call a car into action and drove quickly down to the Lincoln subdivision. It was a large project. Over 500 low-cost homes built by the government for the people, with veterans given priority. A low down payment and 20 years to pay. Heaven to the working man. Not all the houses had occupants yet, but I noticed lights in several along one street, so I called a shot at random and pulled up in front of one of the cozy brick cottages.

0: Yeah?
1: How do you do? You don't know me, but I...
0: Oh, another one of our new neighbors, eh? Well, gee, this is swell of you to come around and make us feel at home like this.
1: Well, excuse me, you got me wrong. I'm not one of your neighbors, but I would like to meet you. I'm Randy Stone of the Daily. And...
0: Gee, the newspaper guy. Well, come on in, boy, and have a cup of coffee. Hey, Barbie, we got a visitor. Put the percolator on.
1: Oh, don't go to any trouble.
2: No trouble at all. Another one of our neighbors, Jim.
0: No, this is Randy Stone of the Daily. You know, that columnist. Oh, I'm sorry, Mr. Stone. I'm Jim Williams, and this is my wife, Barbie.
1: How do you do, Mr. Williams, Mrs. Williams?
2: How do you do?
1: I take it you've had a few new friends in already.
2: All day long, Mr. Stone, and they've been wonderful. We've helped move their pianos into their houses, and they've helped Jim with his heavy tools for his little workshop. Everybody's been so wonderful.
1: Well, that's pretty good for New York, Mrs. Williams. You know, some families can live side by side for years and never even introduce themselves.
0: Well, it sure isn't like that out here in Lincoln Sub. More like one big heavy family. See, by the way, what are you doing down here, Mr. Stone? Gonna put our names in the papers?
1: Well, I guess I am, if you don't mind. I'd just like to get your reactions to moving into your home.
0: Well, sit down, boy, and take a load off. Hear that, Barbie? He's gonna put our names in the papers. Bring out that coffee pot and fill up the cups.
1: Mrs. Williams made good coffee, and Jim Williams made good coffee. He was exuberant and happy as a kid with a new toy. He'd finally found a place to hang his hat. A home of his own.
0: Yeah. Now you look at this place, Mr. Stone. We're gonna do this room blue with gray trim, and our bedroom's gotta be rose pink, Barbie says.
2: Oh, now, Jim, you know you want it, too.
0: Yeah, I know it. I'm just kidding you, honey. Oh, it's great, Mr. Stone. You don't know what it's like. Why, the world is wonderful. I love everybody.
1: Hey, I think part of that's the spring. I was saying the same thing a little earlier.
2: No, it's not only the spring. It's the house and the people around us and, oh, everything. For almost 7 years, we've gone from room to room, from boarding house to boarding house. No hot water, no kitchen, and with Bobby getting older...
1: Bobby... Who's Bobby?
2: Oh, he's our boy, Mr. Stone. He's 7 now.
1: Well, I'd like to meet him, get his reactions, too.
0: Well, you see, Mr. Stone, Bobby's been kind of bad today. We had to send him to bed early without his supper.
1: Oh. Well, kids can't be angels all the time.
0: Well, actually, it wasn't really his fault, but he just didn't know no better, so... Well, you've got to teach him, I figure.
1: You must have wanted to teach him awfully badly to send him to bed with no supper. Couldn't you just tell him what he did wrong?
2: Well, we did that, Mr. Stone, but he still couldn't see the reason why it was wrong. Oh, he's too young to really understand, but we couldn't let him go on doing that.
1: What did he do, throw rocks at the new neighbors?
0: Oh, no, just the opposite. He was helping that Jackson family move in their furniture. Then he was playing with their kids.
1: The Jackson family, neighbors?
0: Well, in a way, yeah. Right across the street.
1: And what's the matter with them? They got leprosy?
0: That's not something you can joke about, Mr. Stone. They're niggers.
1: You mean they're colored?
0: I mean they're niggers. Black as the ace of spades.
1: And Bobby helped them move in and you've punished him.
0: Well, you got to do something, Mr. Stone. We can't have them making friends with them.
1: Why not?
0: They're niggers.
1: So was Dr. Ralph Bunch of the United Nations, George Washington Carver, the scientist.
0: Oh, yes, some of them are smart, all right, and don't know their place.
1: What is their place, Mr. Williams?
0: Well, they got Harlem.
1: With housing for 70,000 people, but Harlem has over 600,000 Negroes.
0: Well, that's just their tough luck. I waited a long time to get this house, and I don't want my kid contaminated by no niggers.
1: Contaminated. And where do you suggest they live?
0: I don't know. I don't care, just so long as they stay out of my way.
1: Jim Williams, just a normal, hard-working, middle-class countryman, a man who'd waited and saved for years, overjoyed at his new home, grateful of his neighbor's help and friendliness. That is, most of the neighbors. For when his voice gave mouth to the word nigger, his eyes shone with unreasoning hate. Why, I asked him.
0: Why? Well, they're dirty, they're smelly, they're shiftless. They louse up an area and lower the real estate values. You give them an inch and they take a mile. They never know their place. They're thieving cutthroats.
1: You sound as if you'd had a lot of experience with them.
0: Me? Nah, I never had anything to do with them, but I can tell you what they are. They're black...
2: Jim?
0: Oh, sorry, Barbie. But you know what I mean, though, don't you, Mr. Stone?
1: Yeah. Yeah, I think I do know what you mean. But does it really affect you this much to know that a colored family has finally found a home, too?
0: A home? They got another thing coming if they think they've found a home. I don't want them around me.
1: But they're here, right across the street. It's a fact. You have to face it. They have to live too, you know.
0: Yeah, I suppose they gotta live. But not around me. No, sir. Not if I got anything to say about it, they won't.
1: We dropped the subject, and I collected a few more bits of human interest for my column. The Williams family bade me a cheery goodbye and then offered to drop in any time I was out that way. I thanked them and left them by the front door. I was just about to get into my car when I noticed a light in the house across the street. This would be the Jacksons, the colored family's home. So I decided to drop in and see them, get their impressions, too. I could hear a radio and the murmur of voices as I knocked upon the door. The reaction was instantaneous and extraordinary. The light flicked out, the radio switched off, and the soft murmur of voices ceased abruptly. All was silence as I knocked again.
3: What do you want?
1: I'm Randy Stone, Mr. Jackson. I'd like to talk with you.
3: Ain't no use talk with me. We staying.
1: You don't understand. I don't want you to leave.
3: Where you from, white boy?
1: I'm from the Daily. I'm doing an article on the Lincoln Sub.
3: You go talk to white folks. You leave us alone. We don't hurt nobody.
1: Don't be frightened, Mr. Jackson. I only want to speak with you for a moment.
3: You all alone?
1: Yes.
3: Well, all right. You come in.
1: Thanks. Could we have some light?
3: Just a minute. I'll close the door first. Now, just what you want, white boy.
1: As the light gleamed on, it revealed a frightening scene. The room was about the same size as the Williams parlor. It was furnished in much the same way. But there, the resemblance ended. For whereas in the Williams home, I had been greeted with smiles and laughter, the four persons in the Jackson household cowered in various postures of fear throughout the room. Mrs. Jackson and her two children were three of the most frightened individuals I've ever seen.
3: You say you want to talk? What about, white boy?
1: Well, I was just wondering if I could be of any help.
3: Can't nobody be any help to us. But ain't nobody gonna scare us into moving out. Wait a long time for this house and we gonna stay.
1: Oh, I'm right with you there, but I don't think you have any real need for worry.
3: No? You don't know white folk like I know them. But they not gonna scare us out. They do anything.
4: Wait! What? Go on and move out, niggers. We don't want you around here. That's just a broken window. But there'll be some broken heads if you ain't gone tomorrow.
1: The first act of violence had been taken. A stone hurled through the window in the dead of night with a disembodied voice shouting a threat of disaster. But to me, the voice was not disembodied. No, it had a name. It was my cheery, neighborly friend from across the street, Jim Williams.
5: You are listening to Night Beat. Randy Stone continues his story.
1: After the rock was hurled through the window and I'd heard Williams' voice coming out of the night with his threat of further violence, I rushed to the door. But Mr. Jackson, the colored man who had finally found a home, stood barring my way. I know that voice, Mr. Jackson. I want to talk to that man. Willful destruction of property has always been a misdemeanor, if not a felony. It's against the law.
3: Law? You think any cop will come down here and arrest a man who broke a nigger's window? It's a white man's law, Mr. Stone.
1: White man's law?
3: Sure. There's laws for niggers and laws for white folk. But a white man can break a little old law like that against a nigger any day of the week. And he won't never even be questioned. Believe me, Mr. Stone, I know what I'm talking about. I watched smart niggers for a long time trying to fight for their rights. In the court of law, the decision most always goes against them. Even if they win, then it's worse than ever.
1: Worse? What do you mean?
3: You still gotta live, Mr. Stone. And if you ever win a case like that, you get marked down as a smart nigger. Just so you don't start putting on no airs, the white folks make things even tougher for you. They bump you and refuse to sell you things.
1: Bump you? What do you mean, on the street?
3: Yes, sir. I don't mean kill like the gangsters mean when they say bump. I mean just bump into you. My wife's come home a mess of bruises from being bumped into.
1: But how?
3: It's like this, Mr. Stone. One person bumps in here, don't even feel it. But say you got three or four city blocks to walk to do your shopping. and everybody in the street bump into you, maybe 200-300 of them. They're all very polite. They say, excuse me, but they bump just the same. It don't take long to get that mess of bruises.
1: But they've got no right
3: to... No, they got no right to do it, but they does it. And you can't do nothing. And if I just keep my place and don't do nothing out of the way, maybe they'll forget about me in a couple of weeks.
1: Then you don't want me to call the police either.
3: It just make it worse for us, Mr. Stone. Believe me, I've been trying to handle situations like this for a long time now. Let me do it my way.
1: His way. Turning the other cheek. Just trying to get along in a world that refused to accept him as an equal. I left the Jackson house a few minutes later after promising that I wouldn't mention the incident in my column or try to have Williams brought to justice. I left my phone number with instructions to call if he needed anything. We parted friends. I had done nothing, but I felt that I was the first white man he had ever really trusted. It was only 2 days later that he phoned me. Yeah, Randy Stone.
6: Mr. Stone, I don't like the look of things. I'm starting to get scared now.
1: Mr. Jackson, why? What's wrong?
6: He started a bump in the day. My wife and I both got in bed. And then the kids.
1: Your kids? What about them?
6: The white folk kids got them at school. Beat them up pretty bad. And they're so little, Mr. Stone. I'm scared. What am I gonna do?
1: Where are you now?
6: At home, Mr. Stone.
1: Stay inside. I'll be there in 15 minutes. I reached the Lincoln subdivision in 10 minutes. When I was a block away from the Jacksons' home, I saw the crowd. Not a big crowd, but about 25 men and women and 6 or 7 boys and girls. As I parked my car, the first person who caught my eye was Jim Williams.
7: Yeah, well,
1: there was a little boy with him.
7: Yeah, get away from all this time.
8: Well, if it ain't Randy Stone. Say, you wanted to meet my boy Bobby the other night. Well, here he is now. Bobby, Randy Stone.
2: Howdy.
1: Hello, Bobby.
8: And what brings you down here again, Mr. Stone? Come to see the fun?
1: Fun?
8: Yeah. Hey, remember I was punishing Bobby the other night to teach him a lesson? Well, tell him what you've done today, Bobby.
2: I got the other kids together and I told them we weren't gonna stand for no nigger kids in our school. We'd fix them.
8: Yeah. Go on, Bobby. Tell him the rest.
2: Well, so after school, we ganged up on them. We liked to kill them. Sent them home bawling like crybabies.
1: Those are the kids you played with the other afternoon?
2: Yeah. And I got sent to bed without no supper. I just didn't know no better. But I do now, huh, Dad?
8: Oh, I just had to teach you a lesson, that's all.
1: Yeah, you certainly taught him, Williams. Now he'll be a fine citizen.
8: Hey, you sound like you think I done something wrong. Oh, yeah, I remember now. You were sticking up for them. You ain't a nigger lover by any chance, are you, Stone?
2: Gee, a nigger lover.
1: I'm not much of a white lover at the moment, but I can tell you this. No, I didn't come down to watch the fun, Williams. I came down to help Jackson. Excuse me, I'm going in to see him.
8: Well, a real nigger lover. Hey, fellas, look what we got here. A nigger lover.
2: Yeah, a nigger lover.
9: Hey, where you going, nigger lover?
1: I'm going in to call on a citizen of a democracy.
9: He ain't no citizen. He's a nigger.
8: Yeah, he's a
2: nigger lover.
8: We gave you some coffee the other night. Here's an egg to go with it.
9: Nigger lover.
1: That's your first mistake, Williams. I hope you don't make any more.
3: Get inside quick, Mr. Stone.
1: Thanks.
3: Here. I'll clean that egg off of you with this towel.
1: Thanks.
3: I'm sorry I called you down here, Mr. Stone. Don't know what I thought you could do. I was just so scared.
1: Oh, don't apologize. Good heavens, Mr. Jackson, what's happened here?
3: Huh? Oh, the windows, they broke them all in with rocks and rotten eggs.
1: I didn't notice from outside. I was too busy getting through that crowd. How's your wife, the kids?
3: They're taking it easy, Mr. Stone. They're lying down. They've been hurt pretty bad. What am I gonna do, Mrs. Stone?
1: There's only one thing to do. Call the law. But don't argue, Mr. Jackson. There's a crowd outside who've broken every window in your home. If you stick your neck out there, they'll attack you. They've already attacked me, technically, but I think that's as far as it'll go. Where's the phone?
3: There in the corner.
1: Thanks. Hello, operator?
10: Yes, sir?
1: This is Greenview 86599. Please connect me to the nearest police station. Emergency.
10: One moment, please.
1: Barnes. Lieutenant, this is Randy Stone.
10: Oh, hi there, Randy. Long time no see.
1: Look, Lieutenant, I haven't got time for chatter now, but can you hop in a car with a couple of your biggest boys in blue and get right over here?
10: Hey, you in trouble?
1: Me and four other people.
10: Okay, be right over. What's the
1: Hello? Hello, Lieutenant? Hello?
3: Was you cut off, Mr. Stone?
1: Yeah, I'll say I was cut off. It's just dead air. No buzzing sound, no nothing. Somebody outside has cut the phone wire to the house. They mean business.
3: But what are we going to do then?
1: I'll have to go for him in my car. It's right outside.
3: But them white folks out there, they don't like you none.
1: I'm not too proud of it at the moment, but I'm white too. They may jeer and yell, but I'll be all right. I'll be back as soon as I can.
11: Was you making a phone call, nigger?
12: Hey, let's give him the folks a day.
13: Yeah, let's give him the folks a day.
12: Come on, fellas. Form a line. Show this nigger lover how it feels.
13: Yeah, give him the folks a day.
12: You want to get to your car, don't you, Stone? Only one way to get there.
13: Yeah, on first.
12: Yeah.
13: Oh, pardon me.
12: Yeah.
1: The first bump almost sent me sprawling.
13: Pardon me.
1: I managed to keep my feet and went plodding on. Time and again, I was bumped so viciously I did fall heavily to the ground. Finally, I reached my car. All right. Now you've had your fun.
12: Fun? What are you going to do? Going to put our names in the paper, Stone? I wouldn't if I was you.
1: Williams, I'm not only going to put your names in the paper, but if anything happens to the Jackson family while I'm gone, I'll see that every one of you spends some time in jail. At the police station, Lieutenant Barnes and three of his men were waiting for me.
14: Hop in the squad car, Randy. We just traced your call and we're going out there. What's up?
1: Lieutenant, a whole family is in danger.
14: Family? Why?
1: They're black. They're Negroes. It's a white community.
14: Oh, well, why didn't you tell me? Turn back, Jake. Only a bunch of...
1: Oh, no, you don't. I'm calling on you as a public servant to do your duty.
14: I know. You pay your taxes. But, Randy, this is dynamite.
1: I'll say it is. A family's being driven from their home by mob rule.
14: But they're only niggers.
1: They're citizens. Now, do your duty or I'll make the biggest stink in this town that ever happened.
14: Okay. We can't do nothing. Go on out there, Jake.
1: And make it fast. When we reached the Jackson house again, the mob had grown to over 100. And now I was thunderstruck. For in the front lawn, surrounded by the circle of whites, stood the four colored Jacksons. I could see terror in their eyes by the light of the flickering torches.
14: All right, let us throw. Stand aside there. That's the family, Randy.
1: That's them, the Jacksons. You'll be okay now, Mr. Jackson. Lieutenant will throw a guard around your house.
12: Ain't no need to do that, Stone. Trouble's all over.
1: I'll say it's over. Mr. Jackson, you can make these people pay for any damage they've done. I'll be a witness.
3: Never mind, Mr. Stone. I won't be going in no court.
1: What? But
0: we just came to a little deal, didn't we, Jackson?
3: Yes, sir, Mr. Williams. We come to a deal.
1: Hey, but what's going on here? You've got these people dead to rights.
3: We're moving out, Mr. Stone. We're moving out in the morning.
1: But you don't have to. Don't you understand? The law...
3: Believe me, Mr. Stone, it'll be easier this way. And there won't be no more trouble.
1: Mr. Jackson, tell me. Did these people threaten to burn your house down?
0: Yeah. Go ahead and tell him, Jackson.
3: No, sir. They wouldn't do nothing like that. We just moving out. We're gonna be good, niggas.
0: That's the way, Jackson. You said it real good. Me and some of the boys will be around in the morning. We'll help you pack.
1: And that's the story. They moved away from their long-awaited home the next day. Life returned to normal down at the Lincoln subdivision. Me? I went back to the office and stared for a long time at a printed message in our Constitution. It says, "We hold these truths to be self-evident, that all men are endowed by the Creator with certain inalienable rights, that among these are life, liberty, and the pursuit of happiness." Inalienable rights. Yeah. Copy, boy.

0: 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The part of Jackson was played by Joe McCormick. Others in the cast were Margaret Christensen, Ted Smith, Bruce Stewart, Nyree Thompson, Stuart Finch, and David Netheim. 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

0: Perinatal anxiety and depression affects up to 1 in 5 new mums and up to 1 in 10 new dads. PANDA provides a national perinatal mental health helpline for parents and their families, support people and healthcare providers, as well as a wide range of online information and support, including a chatbot and a mental health checklist. We caught up with PANDA CEO Julie Bornenkopf and asked for her advice for newer expecting parents who are unsure about taking the first step and reaching out for some support.
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Hello, I'm Maggie Morgan, and welcome to Meet Me at the Movies. 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You know, the first voice and music signals heard over the radio waves were transmitted in December 1906 from Brant Rock, Massachusetts, when Canadian experimenter Reginald Fessenden, also known as the father of radio, produced about an hour of talk and music. And the main audience for this transmission was an unknown number of shipboard radio operators along the Atlantic coast. In the 1920s, the broadcasting boom took off and spread like wildfire, probably faster than any other technology, including the internet. And around 1920-21, broadcasting got an important boost in the huge American market when about 30 radio stations took to the air in different cities. And then by 1922, more than 550 new stations crowded onto the few available frequencies to build on radio's appeal across the country. By 1923, radio had also started broadcasting in Australia. During the 1920s, the economy was doing well and income increased. And with that prosperity, families had more leisure time and a favourite pastime became listening to the radio.

0: Most early broadcasts were characterised by haphazardness, though two attractions quickly stood out. The warmth of the human voice, at first nearly always male, and almost any type of music, classical, instrumental or vocal. Virtually everything on the air was live because recordings were of poor quality in those days. And then later, stations everywhere faced the same basic problem. What to program in order to attract and hold an audience. So today we're going to take a look at various movies and how those movies used radio to enhance the storyline. During the 1930s, a group of dependable actors and actresses were selected to work primarily in radio. These performers were skilled in vocally portraying many different dialects and age ranges. And it was during this time that Orson Welles became a household name with a landmark radio broadcast of October 30, 1938. An adaptation of H.G. Wells' fantasy story, The War of the Worlds, about an invasion from Mars. Welles had decided to recast the story, originally set in England, as a contemporary American event told over the air in news bulletins. The program was clearly announced as a dramatization at its outset. However, many listeners tuned in midway to what they thought was a succession of actual news bulletins. Affiliate stations began reporting the panicked reaction of listeners, which started in New Jersey and spread to the rest of the nation.
1: Ladies and gentlemen, I've just been handed a message that came in from Grover's Mill by telephone. Just one moment, please. At least 40 people, including 6 state troopers, lie dead in a field east of the village of Grover's Mill, their bodies burned and distorted beyond all possible recognition. The next voice you hear will be that of Brigadier General Montgomery Smith, commander of the state militia at Trenton, New Jersey.
2: I have been requested by the governor of New Jersey to place the counties of Mercer and Middlesex as far west as Princeton and east to Jamesburg under martial law. No one will be permitted to enter this area except by special pass issued by state or military authorities. 4 companies of state militia are proceeding from Trenton to Grover's Mill and will aid in the evacuation of homes within the range of military operations. Thank you.
1: You have just been listening to General Montgomery Smith, commanding the state militia at Trenton. In the meantime, further details of the catastrophe at Grover's Mill are coming in. The strange creatures, after unleashing their deadly assault, crawled back in their pit and made no attempt to prevent the efforts of the firemen to recover the bodies and extinguish the fire. The combined fire departments of Mercer County are fighting the flames which menace the entire countryside.
0: Bertie Wells, a survivor of the Earth-Mars War, struggles to find his wife amidst the destruction of humankind at the hands of terrifying alien invaders. It was the War of the Worlds.
3: For 3 days, I fought my way along roads packed with refugees, the homeless, burdened with boxes and bundles containing their valuables. All that was of value to me was in London. But by the time I reached their little red brick house, Carrie and her father were gone.

fire suddenly leapt from house to house. The population panicked and ran, and I was swept along with them, aimless and lost without Carrie. Finally, I headed eastward for the ocean and my only hope of survival, a boat

As I hastened through Covent Garden, Blackfriars and Billingsgate, more and more people joined the painful exodus. Sad, weary women, their children stumbling in the street with tears, their men bitter and angry, the rich rubbing shoulders with beggars and outcasts. Dogs snarled and whined, the horses' bits were covered with foam, and here and there were wounded soldiers, as helpless as the rest.

saw tripods wading up the Thames, cutting through bridges as though they were paper. Waterloo Bridge, Westminster Bridge. One appeared above Big Ben,

Never before in the history of the world had such a mass of human beings moved and suffered together. This was no disciplined march. It was a stampede, without order and without a goal. 6 million people unarmed and unprovisioned, driving headlong. It was the beginning of the rout of civilization, of the massacre of mankind.

first crowd buffeted me towards the already packed steamer. I looked up enviously at those safely on board, straight into the eyes of my beloved Carrie. At sight of me, she began to fight her way along the packed deck to the gangplank. At that very moment, it was raised, and I caught a last glimpse of her despairing face as the crowd swept me away from her.

The beautiful 1949 film My Dream Is Yours stars 27-year-old Doris Day in her second movie role. The film proved that Warner Brothers had found in this former big band singer a unique talent who could almost single-handedly save a dying art form, the movie musical. So in this movie, a talent scout's about to lose his prize singer, who he had fought for years to make a star on his radio show. The guy is now ungrateful, spoiled, drinking heavily, and refusing to re-sign his radio contract. Enter Doris Day. The film, however, is best remembered today for an extended dream sequence combining animation and live action, which featured a cameo appearance by Bugs Bunny dancing and singing along with Doris Day. From the film, here is Doris Day singing the theme song, My Dream Is Yours. Mom.

You know, the first film I think of when talking about a radio-themed movie is the 1971 Play Misty For Me thriller starring Clint Eastwood as the announcer and Jessica Walter, a fan who persistently calls him up to play the song Misty. This movie was a landmark film as it was Clint Eastwood's directorial debut and the beginning of an extraordinary career as a movie director. From the movie Play Misty For Me, here is The First Time I Ever Saw Your Face by Roberta Flack.

Woody Allen's 1987 film Radio Days tells the story of the 1930s and 40s where radio was at the centre of many homes. 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Other scenes show how radio is a welcome consolation, helping to prompt magic moments or simple amusement in even the drabbest parts of daily life. And the most serious segment shows radio as a force which brings a community together in collective grief. And that's why we love radio, for its ability to reach people on so many levels. 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

0: Honey child, more than words can say. If I didn't care, would I feel this way? Darling, if this isn't love, then why do I thrill so much? And what is it that makes my head go round and round while my heart just stands still so much?
1: If I did

In the earlier days, among radio's most popular and enduring shows were comedy programs, and many of the early comedians had learned their trade in vaudeville. And with a regimen of performing before several different audiences each day, it sharpened their timing, a skill that was invaluable for radio. And one actor that has timing down to a T is Dolly Parton. In 1987, Dolly Parton starred in the movie Straight Talk. In this wonderfully silly rom-com, Dolly accidentally becomes an on-air radio psychologist. And really, don't we all give a little bit of advice from time to time? Here is Dolly Parton from the movie Straight Talk.

Adrian Cronauer was a DJ in Saigon on Armed Forces Radio, hosting a top 40 radio show called Dawnbuster, in which he signed on each morning with the now famous words, "Good morning, Vietnam." And of course, in the 1987 film, this role was played by the fabulous Robin Williams. When airman disc jockey Adrian Cronauer takes up his post on Armed Forces Radio in Saigon in 1965, he abandons the approved playlist for rock and roll and adds irreverent remarks. His superiors are horrified, but the men love him as he accomplishes his mission of boosting morale and his broadcasts. Paved the way for changes on Armed Forces Radio. Cronauer reported that he wanted to serve as an antidote to the homesickness and culture shock affecting thousands of young Americans.

What if you had the chance to travel back in time and change just one event in your life? What would that be? In the 2000 film Frequency, a rare atmospheric phenomenon allows a New York City firefighter to communicate with his son 30 years in the future via ham radio. For John Sullivan, played by Jim Caviezel, there is no question. He would undo the events of October 12, 1969, when an out-of-control fire took the life of his father, Frank, played by Dennis Quaid, a heroic firefighter. Ever since he was a kid, John has dreamed of being able to stop the tragedy of that fateful day, which set into motion the anger and loneliness that has haunted his adult life as a cop in the 1990s. Now John may get exactly what he wished for, and much more than he bargained for, when John saves his father but causes another tragedy that father and son must race against time to undo. You know, if the world had just one chance to change an event, I wonder what that would be. Well, I have a few ideas. From the movie Frequency, here is When You Come Back to Me Again with Garth Brooks.

The 2009 film Pirate Radio, directed by Richard Curtis, is a raucous historical fiction comedy about a rebellious band of DJs whose love for rock and roll spurs them to defy the British government in the late 1960s. You see, back then, BBC Radio broadcasted only 2 hours of rock and pop music every week. So over half of the country's population, that's about 21 million people, had to turn to a pirate radio station if they wanted to hear more of their favourite music. Then in 1967, the British government made it a crime to supply music, commentary, fuel, food and water to any unlicensed offshore broadcaster. And with this, the law sounded the official death knell for most of the pirate stations. Yet rock and roll had made its mark, and for a group of rebellious rock-loving disc jockeys, such restrictions were merely a hurdle. Many of them took to the seas, hunkering down on old fishing ships anchored off the eastern coast of England. From there, they broadcast programs built around the illicit rock tunes. Rogue rock and roll DJs spun the discs 24 hours a day. Older fans stayed up late at night to catch the beat, and younger ones hid transistor radios underneath their pillows as they listened to the music. The film Pirate Radio stars the great Bill Nye, the late Philip Seymour, Kenneth Branagh, and Emma Thompson. The film vividly conveys the power of rock and roll and the relish for freedom and playfulness. From Pirate Radio, here is All Day and All of the Night with The Kinks.

0: I'd often hold quite a long pause, which in radio terms is anathema. You do not ever stop. Much like that moment in the interview, and that's a short one, but it makes people feel really uncomfortable. Everything we do in media, it's always got to be something. There's always got to be a hook, there's got to be a story. It's unimaginable to have sort of a half hour of just dead air.
1: What does your partner use to floss her teeth?
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0: I'll just go on the radio, and what I would declare is that I've got nothing to talk about.
3: James Valentine's afternoons are right.
0: What was funny was that callers started to call in to fill up that space. So they'd ring in and go, I heard you sort of stop, and so I just had to ring and say, it's okay, I'm doing nothing too.
1: See, Leanne's keen to be part of nothing already.
4: Oh, hi, James, I've heard of a ditty for you. We're busy doing nothing. Working the whole day through.
5: He's not scared of improvising. Just that creativity, but also that trust that it will work, but also if it doesn't work, that's okay too.
0: If there's nothing coming out of a studio, an alarm goes off.
5: We did freak out the people in Master Control who look after the sound of radio. When we did have 20 seconds of silence, they were buzzing down the line. What are you doing? We've lost transmission.
0: And then one of them came back a few days later with a CD and he said, put this on. It's got an inaudible frequency on it and we won't have to put up with the alarm and your stupidity. The frequency was so low, it knocked out the transmitter. So we took the station off air. Here I've been given a CD with nothing on it, destroys the entire broadcast system, proving therefore that media cannot do nothing.
6: And that, of course, was the fabulous James Valentine.

the turn of the 21st century, radio was so widely accepted around the world that it often became part of the cultural background, always present, though not always noticed. Well, I hope you enjoyed the music that featured stories and music about radio. I'm Maggie Morgan, and you've been listening to Meet Me at the Movies. This program was produced in the studios of 2RRR Sydney and is being heard across Australia on the Community Radio Network. So, until we meet at the movies next time, be kind to one another.

phones at the embassy. Policemen come and arrested me. Paper at the university said I was a hero. And the wise old judge that I went before wouldn't believe what I did it for. Said this is no way to stop the war.

writing on walls about a revolution that's guaranteed to grow. And I see on the news some identity with an old man's views on society. Said there's no room for guys like me.

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Drivers trying, but there was no way left for them to go. And the wise old judge that we went before wouldn't believe what we did it for.

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Seems the mayor of a busy city don't know where the days go. Build a bridge and move the highway, spend the rest and mend the byways. Someone wrote things across my driveway, and someone broke my windows. And I see on the news some identity with a young man's views on society. Said there's no room for guys like me.

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very special outing is at 310 Social Hub. Yes, you can come along, join all of the folk at the social dance at 310 Social Hub. Now, there's Old Time and New Vogue every Tuesday morning, 9 a.m. through till midday, and then on Friday evenings, 7 p.m. until 11 p.m., and supper is provided. There is group and private lessons also available for those folk who feel they might like to brush up on some of the beautiful dances. Now, that can be arranged by calling Jenny or Peter, and a number for that is at the end of this promotion. Now, there is a small charge applicable on all occasions, and of course that does assist with payment of hall and band fees. So, for fun, friendship, and a great opportunity to be able to dance and enjoy the music, go along to the 310 Social Hub. Remember, the days are Tuesday morning, 9 a.m. till noon, and Friday evenings, 7 p.m. till 11 p.m. And of course, on those occasions, supper is provided. And as I said, if you want to brush up on any of the dances, there is group or private lessons also available. The phone Jenny on 044-721-1951 or Peter on 0488-392-290. I'll repeat that for you. Jenny on 044-721-951 or Peter on 0488-392-290. An absolutely beautiful opportunity for you to go along and enjoy the great music and dance your heart away.

very special outing is at 310 Social Hub. Yes, you can come along, join all of the folk at the social dance at 310 Social Hub. Now, there's Old Time and New Vogue every Tuesday morning, 9 a.m. through till midday, and then on Friday evenings, 7 p.m. until 11 p.m., and supper is provided. There is group and private lessons also available for those folk who feel they might like to brush up on some of the beautiful dances. Now, that can be arranged by calling Jenny or Peter, and a number for that is at the end of this promotion. Now, there is a small charge applicable on all occasions, and of course that does assist with payment of hall and band fees. So for fun, friendship, and a great opportunity to be able to dance and enjoy the music, go along to the 310 Social Hub. Remember, the days are Tuesday morning, 9 a.m. till noon, and Friday evenings, 7 p.m. till 11 p.m. And of course, on those occasions, supper is provided. And as I said, if you want to brush up on any of the dances, there is group or private lessons also available. The phone Jenny on 044-721-1951 or Peter on 0488-392-290. I'll repeat that for you. Jenny on 044-721-951 or Peter on 0488-392-290. An absolutely beautiful opportunity for you to go along and enjoy the great music and dance your heart away.

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hello again and welcome to another flashback to the 60s. 10 magnificent years, it changed all our lives. From Liverpool to Los Angeles, from the Beatles to the Beach Boys, you'll hear it all and more. And on today's program, LBJ visits Australia. The Queen unveils a memorial for JFK, and the Cufflinks have a very special hit.

It was a parody to the Beach Boys' Back in the USA. 1968, the Beatles and Back in the USSR. Ringo walked out of that session, would you believe, after Paul McCartney criticised his drumming. The Drifters. With the 1964 hit, Saturday Night at the Movies.

from 1968. It reached number 3 in Australia, number 3 in Canada, number 3 in Ireland, number 1 in the UK, and number 8 on Billboard. Still to come, we'll go to a place where no man's been.

0: Star Trek was created by Gene Roddenberry and quickly became a pop cultural phenomenon. It boldly started on NBC on the 8th of September in 1966. The star of the show was Bill Shatner.
1: NASA and Star Trek have been closely aligned all through the years. When we started, and NASA was starting about the same time, we were good for NASA because NASA was getting its funds from the government, and the government was being run by the people, and the people tuned in to Star Trek to take a look at space, so it was all synergistic. It was incredible. When there were rocket shots to the moon, our ratings went up.

Telstar was named after the Telstar communications satellite. It reached number one on Billboard for three consecutive weeks from 1962. Manfred.

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0: A number 7 hit for the Vogues. 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
1: Ladies and gentlemen, we've had terrible news today. The assassination of President Kennedy. This is, of course, a tremendous tragedy for the United States of America. It's a tremendous tragedy, in my opinion, for the world. And, of course, what it can mean in terms of horror and tragedy for Mrs. Kennedy, we may only imagine. President Kennedy was a very remarkable man, young, vigorous, extremely able, full of courage, full of character. I saw a good deal of him in a limited period of time of the last 3 years, and I came to admire him tremendously. And I'm sure you did, because he did give to the Western world another source of strength in powerful leadership, determination. You look back not so very long ago to the time he confronted the Soviet Union over Cuba and produced from them an agreement to withdraw Soviet arms and troops from Cuba. This was of tremendous importance to the free world. I believe it was one of the turning points in recent history.

0: remember. Australia's Sir Robert Menzies pays tribute to JFK, followed by the recently departed Frank Highfield and his number one UK hit from 1962.
1: 1968.
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0: the interracial UK group The Foundations. And Baby, Now That I've Found You, number 11 on Billboard from 1968.
1: Hi, this is Ronnie Wood of The Stones for Rad. 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Remember, rock lives and you should too. Please don't drink and drive.
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0: Blind at birth, he signed to Motown age 10. Steve Lan Morris, a number 4 hit from 1969, My Sharia Moore by Stevie Wonder.
1: Here at Runnymede, 750 years ago, Magna Carta was signed. Among our earliest statutes, it has rightly been regarded as the cornerstone of those liberties which later became enshrined in our system of democratic government under the rule of law. This is a part of the heritage which the people of the United States of America share with us. Therefore, it is altogether fitting that this should be the site of Britain's memorial to the late President John F. Kennedy. This acre of English soil is now bequeathed in perpetuity to the American people in memory of President John Fitzgerald Kennedy, who in death my people still mourn and whom in life they loved and admired.
2: Love is but a song we sing, fears we will die.
1: This acre of English soil is now bequeathed in perpetuity to the American people in memory of President John Fitzgerald Kennedy, who in death my people still mourn and whom in life they loved and admired.

0: born in Atlanta, Georgia. That's Joe South from 1969 and his number 12 hit, Games People Play.
1: Here in Australia was the same openness, the same virility, the same self-confidence, the same generosity of spirit that I had treasured in my own country. And I am honored beyond measure tonight upon my arrival to see the cream and flower of your young manhood who have rendered such gallant and distinguished service in Vietnam come here to meet me. Because as I look upon that uniform with that hat turned to the side, it represents to me the highest degree of patriotism, the greatest amount of courage, and the kind of a neighbor that America always wants to have.

0: Hey, Daniel Rioli here from the Gold Coast Suns for Rad. Here's a simple word of advice. If you enjoy a drink when you go out, then keep it simple. After all, unless you're a rocket scientist, how do you really know whether you're under or over the limit? 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That way, you'll make the road a safer place for all of us.
1: Rad, recording artists, actors and athletes against dumb driving.

0: The King and his UK number one hit from 1961.
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1: I'm Mark Dransfield. A second Australian missing following the Nepal floods has been located safe. Nelson Scott reports from Kathmandu.
2: An Australian missing following the devastating floods along the Nepal-China border has been found alive. The individual's identity is not known at this point, but DFAT has confirmed the person is in Tibet and has spoken with their family. The news brings the number of unaccounted for Australians down from 43 to 42. The individual is now the second Aussie to be safely located, following 26-year-old hiker Cara Severino. One Australian is believed to have died in the flood so far. Nelson Scott, Kathmandu.
1: 54 Australians have been recognised in this year's Bravery Honours list. Two bravery medals have been awarded, as well as 22 commendations for brave conduct and six group bravery citations. One of those being honoured is Todd Sellers, who raced to try and save those on board a seaplane which crashed into the New South Wales Hawkesbury River in 2017. He says he did all he could to try to prevent the tragic outcome.
3: Just heard a cabin down the river there. And it kind of opened up into a bay, and I live at an airport and always watch planes and stuff, and I'm like, this thing doesn't sound right. And then looked out and she was upside down, nosediving into the water pretty much.
1: A major funding boost is on the way for a WA project to develop an early warning system against drone attacks. Sarah Patterson reports.
4: A $190,000 grant has been provided through the Defence and Research Training Program to UX Machines and the University of Western Australia. Local researchers are looking at how low-cost optical sensor networks can detect and track drones. The project aims to reduce the threats that potential aerial attacks pose to Australian Defence Force personnel, critical assets and infrastructure. Sarah Patterson, Air News.
1: Air health news, and Australian men are more reluctant to see a doctor than women. That same research says Australian men need to pay more attention to their hearing. More from Michael Lynch.
5: Latest data shows that only 50% of men surveyed said they had their hearing checked regularly. The researchers found that about a third believe impaired hearing is just something you have to live with as you get older. But audiologist Mark Vandenberg says that's just not the case.
6: People often found it quite an uncomfortable subject to talk about. So to speak up about their hearing and let people have those kind of occasionally uncomfortable conversations about hearing loss and some of the difficulties they might be facing.
1: Overseas now, and US Army Secretary Dan Driscoll has quit his post at the Pentagon. His resignation is set to be the outcome of disagreements with his boss, Secretary of Defence Pete Hegseth, related to the war in Iran. And house prices have fallen across the country for a fifth month in a row. Cotality data shows national home values fell by 0.9% in August. The downturn's widespread, with four capital cities now falling by more than 1%. Finally, to the Australian share market, the All Ords has closed down 10 points at 92.60. One Australian dollar is buying 71.64 US cents. This is Air National News. First to AFL, and Fremantle are likely to make a number of changes for Thursday night's qualifying final against Hawthorn. Dane Mepham reports.
7: Coach Justin Longmuir has confirmed the news. Big man Mason Cox will hold his spot in the ruck ahead of Sean Darcy. The Dockers are likely to welcome back four players, with Sam Switkowski, Heath Chapman and Jai Amos all to come back after they were rested against the Blues in round 24. Murphy Reid is also expected to return for his first match since round 22, when he suffered a groin injury. Brennan Cox is racing the clock to be fit for their next game, as he did solo run-throughs in the rehab group at training day. Mepham, Coburn.
1: League guru Phil Gould has cast doubt on speculation Nathan Cleary will join the PNG Chiefs. Gus has told Nine's 100% Footy he believes the champion halfback will stick with the Panthers.
8: I would find it extraordinary if he left the Panthers. I just don't see that happening personally. PNG, well, unless people know more than I don't see that where he would like to finish his career.
1: And Australian cricket selectors have lost patience with embattled top-order batter Marnus Labuschagne. He's been dropped for the ODI series in Africa. Labuschagne's now sweating on whether he'll also be dumped for the Test series against South Africa next month. Pat Cummins and Mitch Stark will skip the Zimbabwe one-dayers and will link up with the squad in Durban. Australian Independent Radio News.
0: Taking a look at the weather now from the Department of Meteorology. And if you're an early bird, you would have certainly noticed a fog this morning. There seemed to be a fairly large blanket of fog right around Capricornia in the low-lying areas. Well, today is expected to be a mostly sunny day with light winds becoming southeast to southwesterly 15 to 20 knots in the early afternoon, then becoming light in the evening. Overnight temperatures falling to between 8 and 14, with daytime temperatures reaching the mid to high 20s. And for Thursday, we certainly are looking at another early morning fog, light winds becoming north to northeasterly 15 to 20 knots during the afternoon, then becoming light during the evening. Overnight temperatures falling to between 9 and 14 degrees, with daytime temperatures, I'm sorry to say, but they're going to be up around 30 degrees.
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0: Good morning and welcome to another Wednesday morning. My goodness, time is slipping by so quickly, isn't it? Well, we're going to have a couple of featured artists before we go into our real brekkie program. And what we're going to do is we're going to bring you one whole hour of that wonderful voice of Gene Pitney. He had so many number one hits during his lifetime, and it's just absolutely incredible. So this morning, I think it would be really nice to bring you an hour of Gene Pitney.
10: Isn't that my girl? And is that my best friend?

This is Elise Perry from the Australian women's cricket team for RAD, recording artists, actors and athletes against drink driving. Everyone loves a good time, good friends, some music and maybe a few drinks. But when you're having a good time, don't let yourself or your mates take it on the road. Behind the wheel or on foot, the road's no place for anyone who's been drinking. Plan ahead by arranging a designated driver who won't drink or pool your money for a taxi. Because mates don't let their mates drink and drive.

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1: I'm Mark Dransfield. Another Australian has been located following the flood disaster along the Nepal-China border. Foreign Affairs has been in contact with the Australian who's on the Tibet side. The person's receiving support from consular officials and has spoken with family members. Our reporter on the ground in Kathmandu, Nelson Scott, says it's a ray of positive news.
2: They're unable to provide details about the identity of the individual at this point. That brings the number of unaccounted Australians down to 42 from 43, and of course follows last week's news about hiker Kara Severino, who was safely located on the weekend.
1: China says Taiwan should not have been given any special status at this year's Pacific Islands Forum in Palau. The independent state is attending the annual gathering along with a business delegation. The moves angered Beijing, while a number of Pacific countries have pulled out of this year's summit. China's envoy, Chan Bo, says there will be consequences for Taiwan's inclusion, but wouldn't elaborate what they are.
3: We certainly have serious concern. Taiwan is not a dialogue partner for the forum, so we have serious concern. We have made our position very clear.
1: Our Prime Minister is attending the forum but says it's up to the Pacific to decide what role Taiwan will play. The union representing retail workers is welcoming proposed New South Wales laws to combat customer violence. Legislation would see shoppers who assault or intimidate staff banned from entering stores. SDA New South Wales Secretary Bernie Smith says the change can't come soon enough.
4: The level of abuse and violence in retail continues to be at unacceptable levels, and we need our members to feel safe in the workplace. We welcome the decision of the government to legislate workplace protection orders. These have been effective in other states where we've seen reductions of up to 90% of violent activity.
1: More than 80% of Victorians living in bushfire-prone areas say they'd wait until flames threaten their local area before evacuating. Survey results show that despite knowing leaving early is the best option, most would still fail to evacuate before the risk was too high. The Country Fire Authority's Jason Heffernan says it is worrying.
5: And another really sort of concerning statistic is 1 in 10, now granted it's a small number, of people now saying, oh, look, we want to stay and defend. And every person I've spoken to personally that have gone through this, who have made that choice, always says to me, I wish I'd never.
1: Overseas now, and ex-gang leader Dwayne Davis has been found guilty of the murder of Tupac Shakur 30 years to the month after the rapper was killed in a drive-by shooting in Las Vegas. Jurors deliberated for less than 3 hours before revealing their verdict.
6: Count one, murder with use of a deadly weapon. Guilty of first-degree murder with use of a deadly weapon. Ladies and gentlemen of the jury, is this your verdict as read? So say you one, so say you all.
7: Yes.
8: Yes.
7: Yes.
1: Air medical news, and a lack of protein could be behind midlife weight gain, with thousands of Australian women falling short of their daily nutritional targets. The nation's science agency is urging women aged 40 to 55 to boost their intake of protein to protect muscle mass and manage appetite during menopause. This is AIR National News. First to AFL, and Fremantle are likely to make a number of changes for Thursday night's qualifying final against Hawthorn. Dane Mepham reports.
9: Coach Justin Longmuir has confirmed the news. Big man Mason Cox will hold his spot in the ruck ahead of Sean Darcy. The Dockers are likely to welcome back four players, with Sam Switkowski, Heath Chapman and Jai Amos all to come back after they were rested against the Blues in round 24. Murphy Reid is also expected to return for his first match since round 22 when he suffered a groin injury. Brennan Cox is racing the clock to be fit for their next game, as he did solo run-throughs in the rehab group at training day. Mepham, Coburn.
1: League guru Phil Gould has cast doubt on speculation Nathan Cleary will join the PNG Chiefs. Gus has told Nine's 100% Footy he believes the champion halfback will stick with the Panthers.
10: I would find it extraordinary if he left the Panthers. I just don't see that happening personally. PNG, well, unless people know more than I don't see that where he would like to finish his career.
1: And Australian cricket selectors have lost patience with embattled top-order batter Marnus Labuschagne. He's been dropped for the ODI series in Africa. Labuschagne's now sweating on whether he'll also be dumped for the Test series against South Africa next month. Pat Cummins and Mitch Stark will skip the Zimbabwe one-dayers and will link up with the squad in Durban. Australian Independent Radio News.
0: Taking a look at the weather now from the Department of Meteorology. And if you're an early bird, you would have certainly noticed a fog this morning. There seemed to be a fairly large blanket of fog right around Capricornia in the low-lying areas. Well, today is expected to be a mostly sunny day with light winds becoming southeast to southwesterly 15 to 20 knots in the early afternoon, then becoming light in the evening. Overnight temperatures falling to between 8 and 14, with daytime temperatures reaching the mid to high 20s. And for Thursday, we certainly are looking at another early morning fog, light winds becoming north to northeasterly 15 to 20 knots during the afternoon, then becoming light during the evening. Overnight temperatures falling to between 9 and 14 degrees, with daytime temperatures, I'm sorry to say, but they're going to be up around 30 degrees.
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0: Welcome now to Brekkie Program. You're with Di, and we are going to bring you the fabulous sounds of a man who has been requested by a number of people, and I've gone through and I've chosen an hour of fabulous music from the great Andy Williams. He recorded 43 studio albums, 17 of which were gold certification albums, and the Recording Industry Association of America honored him with 500,000 units being sold. And he was just an extraordinary singer and songwriter. During his lifetime in America alone, he sold 11 million records. That's amazing, isn't it? Three of these songs went to reach 1 million in sales, for which they were awarded platinum certification. Between studio, Christmas and compilation albums, he had 37 entries on the pop album chart for Billboard magazine, and 10 of those were all hits. 12 went on to become hits right through until 19. And the album called Days of Wine and Roses was an album that spent 16 weeks at number one and comes in at number five in the top albums of all time. So he is quite a talent, and I certainly am delighted to be able to bring you at least an hour this morning of the songs that I've chosen for you. I do hope you enjoy it.

0: 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Got it? It's just not worth it. 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Thank you.
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1: Every day we make choices, some can change our lives forever. 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You could get busted, pay a huge fine, lose your licence, and have trouble getting to work or uni. So what's the right choice? If you're going to have a few, then plan ahead. 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
1: Being part of any team means that each person tries their hardest to make sure they're the winners and not rely on others while they slack off. Being the designated driver is much the same. It's about being a team player and staying off the drink that night so that you can get your mates home in one piece. Here's how it works. One weekend, you're the designated driver, and the following weekend, one of your mates is, and so on. Will you be the designated driver tonight?

0: Coming up for you now is the Australian Independent News.
1: Good morning, I'm Lee Harrison. A second Australian has been found safe after being reported missing in the Nepal floods, but for privacy reasons is not being identified. The person was found on the Tibetan side of the border and has made contact with their family. The individual is being assisted by consular officials. Assistant Foreign Minister Matt Thistlethwaite says it brings the number of missing Australians down to 42.
2: And the conditions facing those search and recovery teams are extremely challenging. We're thinking of the family and friends of those who are still missing, and now our DFAT officials are working around the clock with the Nepalese authorities to try and locate them.
1: The Commonwealth Bank says the decline in property values is happening faster and is larger than expected. The nation's biggest lender predicts the biggest falls will be in Sydney and Melbourne. All major banks are reporting a reduction in the number of people applying for mortgages as higher interest rates and tax changes start to bite. Investigations continue to find those responsible for a fatal shooting in Sydney's southwest. As Dusty Fitzpatrick reports, police are investigating whether it was a case of mistaken identity.
3: A man in his 20s was shot dead during a home invasion in Glen Alpine. Police have been told his attackers fled before they arrived on the scene. Officers are looking into a social media post, which appears to suggest the victim may not have been the intended target of the shooting. Acting Superintendent Gretchen Atkins says the man who was killed isn't known to police for any serious offences.
1: A jury has found a 17-year-old boy guilty of murdering a teenager he stabbed at a Melbourne shopping centre in 2024. The boy, who was 15 at the time, pleaded not guilty on the basis he didn't intend to kill or seriously hurt Oscar Hamilton. He'll be sentenced at a later date. A family friend spoke of their relief outside court.
4: Today, justice has been served. We are deeply relieved by the jury's guilty verdict, which holds the defendant accountable for the sudden and devastating loss of our beloved Oscar. While this verdict brings a sense of legal closure, it doesn't lessen the profound grief and the emptiness we carry every day.
1: In other news, WA's coral reefs have been hit by their worst coral bleaching on record following a period of extreme ocean temperatures across the country. WA Today reports 2,000 kilometres of the state's coastline has been damaged or destroyed, including up to three-quarters of Ningaloo Reef. And a shortage of protein could be driving midlife weight gain for thousands of Australian women, according to new research. Analysis from the nation's science agency shows women aged 40 to 55 are falling 35 grams short of their optimal daily target during menopause. This year's AIR National News. Lions co-captain Hugh McCluggage is expected to play in this weekend's qualifying final against Sydney at the SCG. The two-time Premiership midfielder hasn't played since round 18 after sustaining a calf injury. Fellow co-captain Harris Andrews is confident McCluggage will play.
5: He's our best player, to be honest with you, I think. He's been such a solid contributor for so many years. He had a bit of an interrupted year, obviously, this year with injury and his body letting him down. But as a teammate, I've seen the work he's put in, particularly over the last couple of weeks, to get himself right, and couldn't be more confident that, you know, he's going to come in and make a real impact.
1: The Sharks are desperately looking to turn their form around in their last match before the NRL finals. They'll take on the Storm on Saturday night, having lost three of their past four games. Skipper Cam McGuinness insists they still have the quality to challenge for the Premiership.
6: The pressure's there, you all know it. It's about making sure the boys believe in what we've done all year, what we've done for 5 years, really.
1: And fast bowling trio Pat Cummins, Josh Hazlewood and Mitchell Starc have all been named in Australia's one-day squad for the tours of Zimbabwe and South Africa. Struggling batsman Marnus Labuschagne has been dropped. Australian Independent Radio News.
0: Taking a look at the weather now from the Department of Meteorology. And if you're an early bird, you would have certainly noticed a fog this morning. There seemed to be a fairly large blanket of fog right around Capricornia in the low-lying areas. Well, today is expected to be a mostly sunny day with light winds becoming southeast to southwesterly 15 to 20 knots. In the early afternoon, then becoming light tonight in the evening. Overnight temperatures falling to between 8 and 14, with daytime temperatures reaching the mid to high 20s. And for Thursday, we certainly are looking at another early morning fog, light winds becoming north to northeasterly, 15 to 20 knots during the afternoon, then becoming light during the evening. Overnight temperatures falling to between 9 and 14 degrees, with daytime temperatures, I'm sorry to say, but they're going to be up around 30 degrees.
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0: Welcome now to the 6 o'clock hour of our brekkie program. You're with Di. We are going right up until 9 o'clock, and I certainly hope that you managed to get out of bed on the right side and that you're feeling great, and it certainly looks like it's going to be a really, really pleasant day. Mind you, it is getting warm fairly quickly, isn't it? And I guess you probably noticed that through the night. Okay, let's go with Buddy Holly with Heartbeat, Rosemary Clooney with This Old House, and then the Fleetwoods with Come Softly to Me. Now, that'll take us into today's episode of The Castlereagh Line.

summer, come winter, from June through to May, we do it just right, the Castlereagh way. Our aim is to please, that is our design, serving you on the Castlereagh line. Yan, a Yerrick, a Yawan, Yaliba, Yepoon, Yamba, Yalbaru, Maitland, Munty, Mori, Maru, Yamolong, Minto, Marangaroo. We've traveled all roads, our name to enshrine in history as the Castlereagh line.

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1: 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Maree, Melrose, Manon, Mindarie, Morgan, Moorlands, Manu, Noosan, Ninda, Narri, Nalinga, Nobby, Nunda, Narraku. 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
2: I'm staying at Lottie's new pub.
3: It's not open yet, is it?
2: No, not till June the 1st. She's stretched a point in my case. My good Jack, just wait till you see it. It's the last word in luxury. I've never seen anything to touch it.
3: That figures.
2: What do you mean?
3: I'm paying for it, that's what I mean. But I don't give a stuff what it costs. It'll be worth it to me 100 times over, and then some.
4: As Jack Seeger talked to his erstwhile business partner, Matt Gore, who'd come aboard the Castlereagh Rose to welcome him home, I maintained my vigil on the dock, watching the passengers disembark. I was rejoined a little after 1 p.m. by Alison Seeger.
5: Isn't everyone off yet?
6: There's still a few to go.
5: How do you expect to recognise this woman when you haven't even seen her?
4: Alison knew nothing of Carolyn Christopher or of my brief encounter with the woman I thought was Carolyn on the sports deck shortly after the ship had left Melbourne. She knew only of the attempt that had been made on my life by an unknown woman seen only by Mrs. Hamilton Summers.
6: Well, Mrs. Hamilton Summers gave me a pretty detailed description of her.
5: Oh, I wouldn't believe anything that woman told me.
6: You'd believe a knife if someone threw it at you.
4: She saved my life. Well, it may not be worth much to anyone else, but it is to me.
5: Why do you say things like that?
6: Like what?
5: Like you just said, about your life not being worth much to anyone.
6: Well, it's true. My life isn't worth a row of beans to another living soul. If that knife had run me through, there'd be no one to shed any tears. No one to give a damn.
5: Oh, there must be someone.
6: There's nobody. Oh, not that I'm complaining. That's the way I like it. No ties, no responsibilities. I can do what I like, go where I like, and be what I like.
5: Don't you have a mother and father?
6: No.
5: No sisters or brothers?
6: Nobody.
5: Well, I only have father, and I'd be a lot better off not having him.
6: Yeah, despite what you say, I think you're very devoted to him.
5: You have to be joking.
6: Who was the fellow who came aboard a while ago? The one you called Uncle Matt? Is he your uncle?
5: Good heavens, no. That's Matt Gore. He and Father started the Castlereagh Coach Company together back in 1880. I've known him ever since I was so high.
6: Is he still with the company?
5: He's still a director, but he sold out most of his shareholding to Father a few years ago. He lives up at Yetman now, at the Castlereagh Stud.
6: Stud?
5: Where the horses are bred, to pull the coaches. There used to be thousands and thousands of them when the coach business was in its prime. More horses than you can imagine there'd be in the whole world. Now the railways have taken over, it's a different story. Now, knowing Uncle Matt, there's probably still a couple of thousand up there. He loves horses, much more than people. Father says no man on earth knows more about horses than Uncle Matt.
6: What does he do now?
5: Oh, he still runs the coach end of the business. There is left of it, mostly out west. He's quite a character in his way.
6: Pretty tough one, by the looks of him.
5: To get along with Father so long, he'd have to be. He's the only person I've ever known Father back down to.
3: Yeah. Have another one of these.
2: No tar. Yeah. Hey, your taste in whiskey's improved, Jack. This is better than the rot gut you used to drink. It's too bad I can't say the same for your taste in cigars. Huh. Where do you get them? In Egypt or somewhere? They taste like camel dung.
3: The trouble with you, mate, is you don't appreciate real class. You never did.
2: You know, you still haven't told me what you meant about you paying for Lottie's new pub.
3: Just that, mate. I am paying for it, but keep it to yourself. I don't want a word said to anyone till it's done.
2: I'm not with you. To what's done?
3: We made an agreement before I went away, me and Lottie. In return for me footing the bill for the pub, she's going to give me her share in the company, which will give me control. And Mrs. Hamilton Bloody Summers can go hopping to hell.
2: Now, let me be sure I've got this straight. You pay for the pub and she turns over her share of Castlereagh to you?
3: In a nutshell.
2: How did you get her to agree to a deal like that?
3: It was her own idea. But it hasn't been finalised yet. I don't get the share till she gets the money. That was the condition. How is she, by the way?
2: Not the best.
3: No? Well, what's up with her?
2: The boy's disappeared. Holly's boy.
3: Disappeared?
2: Yeah, she got a cable a while back from Charlie Hamilton in London, saying he'd left the music academy and gone into smoke. And nobody knows where he is. Lottie's beside herself. She's even booked a passage to England. She's going over there.
3: When?
2: In about a week, I think. Couldn't get on a ship till then. It's just as well you got back in time, else she wouldn't have been here to finalise the deal. She never said nothing to me about it.
3: I told you, nobody said nothing to anyone. That was another condition she made.
2: Well, you won't find her in a very happy state of mind.
3: I'd better get and see her as soon as I can. I don't want anything upsetting the apple cart.
2: Like what?
3: Anything. You know how unpredictable Lottie can be.
2: Alison was telling me you lost someone overboard on the trip.
3: Oh, she's got no business spreading that story around. We don't know what happened to him.
2: Well, who was he?
3: Bloke by the name of Binns.
2: Didn't Alison say something about him playing with the ship's orchestra?
3: I wouldn't know what Alison said. Never mind that. We got a lot more important things to talk about. But they'll have to wait too. I've got this deal set with Lottie and her signature on the dotted line.
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2: You said that we would always be.
3: It's time to spruce up the floors in the house.
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1: Well, here's a beautiful song from Harry Belafonte, and they have beautiful weather over there as well, don't they? And this song is called The Jamaican Farewell. And then we're going to have the Divinals with Science Fiction and the New Christian Minstrels with We'll Sing in the Sunshine. And we certainly have something to sing about because the sunshine is just so beautiful at the moment.

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1: Hello again. 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He once said, "It's not how you play the game. It's whether you win that counts. If you come in second, you are a loser." And that was the philosophy he lived by. I'll be back after this message.
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2: You said that we would always be.
1: The son of American-born parents of Irish descent, Joseph Patrick Kennedy was born in Boston on September 6, 1888. At 9, he was selling peanuts on a ferry boat. At 15, he organized a professional baseball team. While attending Harvard, he ran a tourist bus service during the summer vacation. Following his graduation, he worked as a state bank examiner. 2 years later, at the age of 25, he borrowed the money to buy control of a small Boston bank, the Columbia Trust Company. Not long afterward, he married Rose Fitzgerald, daughter of the mayor of Boston. With the coming of World War I, he sold his interest in the bank and took a job as assistant general manager of a Boston shipyard. At the war's end, he became manager of the Boston branch of a New York stockbroking firm, and by 1922 had gleaned the experience he needed to do some successful investing of his own. So successful, in fact, that he made $1 million inside a year. He then turned his attention to Hollywood and filmmaking. Buying up three small production companies, he churned out B-grade movies, then merged his concerns into one large company, RKO Pictures. Almost immediately, he sold his shares for a profit of $5 million and returned to New York, where he resumed operations on Wall Street in the boom years of the late 1920s. Having doubled his fortune, he pulled out, just in time to beat the Wall Street crash of 1929. In the Great Depression that followed, he gave his support to Franklin D. Roosevelt. With Roosevelt's election to the presidency, he entered the field of politics. After occupying various top government posts, he was appointed United States Ambassador to England in 1938. A keen advocate for appeasement toward Adolf Hitler and Nazi Germany, he made a number of enemies both in America and Britain. When World War II broke out, he publicly declared that England's only hope was to do a deal with Germany. At the embarrassed Roosevelt's request, He resigned as ambassador and went back to business he knew most about, making money. Joe Kennedy had 9 children. It was his ambition that his eldest son, Joseph Jr., would one day become president of the United States. When the latter was killed in action, his father was grief-stricken. His ambition then centered on his second son, John, who fulfilled it 15 years later when he became America's 35th president. In December of 1961, Joe Kennedy suffered a massive stroke that left him speechless and partially paralyzed for the remaining years of his life, during which time his sons, John and Robert, were assassinated. He died himself on November 18th, 1969. Our time is up. Till we meet again for another chapter in the passing parade, this is John Doremus. As always, thank you so much, and goodbye for now.

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1: Well, the Passing Parade always has wonderful true stories. And, of course, you'll be able to catch that again in the Morning Melodies program, and it's very, very popular. So if you miss it or you want to listen to the story again just to get it all right, you can certainly listen to it in Nicole's Morning Melodies program. All right, let's go now and listen to a great little song. And this one is by Elvis Presley, and it's called Return to Sender. And then we've got one of the number one hits from the Fab Four, the Beatles, All You Need Is Love. And then the Hollies with The Long Cool Woman in a Black Dress.

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0: Coming up now, I've got Percy Sledge with a great little number called You Send Me, and then Ganga Jang with Give Me Some Lovin', and to take us up to the top of the hour, we'll go there with that wonderful voice of Coal Joy, Buddy Holly Memory.
1: Darling,

0: Good morning, I'm Lee Harrison. A second Australian missing in the Nepal flood disaster has been found safe on the Tibet side of the border. More Australian aid will arrive in Nepal today as part of a federal government package. The relief will help address the frequent power outages and waterborne diseases triggered by the devastating floods. On the ground in Nepal, locals are responding in force with donations of food, clothing and medicine. A Kathmandu aid worker says the crisis has united the Nepali people.
1: Every time something like this occurs, all the Nepalese unite, regardless of the positions, regardless of the situations, you know. The ones who can help, they help in any sort of way they can. They unite every time.
0: The United States has launched large-scale strikes on Iran for the first time since July as the military situation in the Middle East escalates. U.S. Central Command has accused the Islamic Revolutionary Guard of attempted attacks on commercial shipping in the Strait of Hormuz. Political analyst in Tehran, Hossein El-Brahimi, has told Al Jazeera all eyes are now on how Iran will respond.
2: As mentioned, that if United States will attack south parts of Iran, Iran will retaliate 10 times more or faster.
0: The U.S. president says if the Iranian military retaliates, the U.S. will just hit them even harder. A landmark report warns Australian reefs face their most severe mass bleaching event on record amid warmer than usual ocean temperatures. Around 2,000 kilometres of WA's reef has been destroyed or damaged, including three-quarters of Ningaloo Reef. Australian Institute of Marine Sciences' James Gilmore says small increases in temperature can be devastating.
3: If temperatures are, say, 2 degrees above, or last year we saw up to 4 degrees above, then the corals essentially cook. If we see those 2 degrees or so over several weeks, then they often die.
0: New research has uncovered the key differences in bowel cancer diagnosed in young adults compared to patients over 50. The Flinders University study found younger patients are more likely to be women, have left-sided tumours and carry specific genetic mutations. Professor Savio Barreto says the findings highlight the need for tailored treatments.
4: There are so many options today. You know, should we offer them surgery? Should we offer them chemotherapy? Should we offer them immunotherapy? When should we offer them which therapy? So it was trying to understand whether we could derive a signal from the noise in terms of how best to help our patients.
0: And ousted British Prime Minister Sir Keir Starmer has quit Parliament. Since he resigned as Prime Minister in July, there was speculation over whether Sir Keir would stay on as an MP. He's announced he'll stand down to focus on a role in international affairs. This is Air National News. The Rabbitohs' bid for a home NRL final goes on the line in Friday night's clash with arch-rivals the Roosters. Souths need to win to jump back into sixth place above Newcastle, who have the bye. Centre Jack Whiten says it's a huge incentive.
5: We're looking at trying to get a home final, as you said, and I think that's very important. We've got a pretty good strike rate at home, and to start off a finals campaign there would be great, especially for our fans.
0: Geelong star Max Holmes is closing in on a remarkable return from ankle injury just 6 weeks ago. Cats coach Chris Scott isn't ruling him out ahead of Friday's elimination final against the Blues.
6: I think he's at the stage where I would say, yeah, he could play, but there's just a lot more to consider in that decision-making. You know, it's an elimination game, thinking about short, medium, long-term and trying to balance all that along with performance.
0: Meanwhile, the Lions say Hugh McCluggage has proved his fitness and is available for selection ahead of Saturday's qualifying final against the Swans. The co-captain has missed the last three rounds with a calf strain. And Ben Stokes is heading back to the Big Bash, signing with the Adelaide Strikers for 2026-27. Australian Independent Radio News.
7: Taking a look at the weather now from the Department of Meteorology. And if you're an early bird, you would have certainly noticed a fog this morning. There seemed to be a fairly large blanket of fog right around Capricornia in the low-lying areas. Well, today is expected to be a mostly sunny day with light winds becoming southeast to southwesterly 15 to 20 knots in the early afternoon, then becoming light tonight in the evening. Overnight temperatures falling to between 8 and 14, with daytime temperatures reaching the mid to high 20s. And for Thursday, we certainly are looking at another early morning fog, light winds becoming north to northeasterly, 15 to 20 knots during the afternoon, then becoming light during the evening. Overnight temperatures falling to between 9 and 14 degrees, with daytime temperatures, I'm sorry to say, but they're going to be up around 30 degrees.
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7: Welcome now to the 7 o'clock hour of our Brekkie program. You're with Di and we are going right up until 9 o'clock. We're going to open the 7 o'clock hour now, and at 7:30 we will bring you the bereavement notices. But right now, let's listen to a couple of great little tunes. We're going to open with the song I was going to play about a week ago for a couple from down at Yeppoon. And this one is by Johnny O'Keefe. My goodness, he was absolute legendary, wasn't he? And this song is called Oopoo Padoo. And then we'll have Johnny Thunder with Loop-de-Loop and another Johnny, Johnny and the Hurricanes with Rocking Goose. Now that will take us into today's episode of A Judgment for Julia.

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1: 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You said that we would
2: always be. A Judgment for Julia. A story of the law and a woman. Despite our vigilance, Queenie Wilde had contacted Belle Granger without our knowledge. And Queenie knew of our approach to Norman Granger's wife. Now she had some plan to force me to assist her escape from the police.
3: I've got a plan to make that Justin help me get away, and you're going to help me pull it off.
4: I'm not getting in any deeper than I am already, Queenie.
3: Well, no one asked you to. What I want you to do won't hurt
4: you. Look, I've given you the money. That's all Norm wanted me to do. I've got to get back to the city by the morning, or the police will just start asking questions about where I've gone.
3: Yeah, I know. That's why we've got to work fast. Do you know where that Julia Marsh is staying here in Port George?
4: Well, Justin said he was staying at the Excelsior Hotel.
3: Oh, yeah, I know the joint. Oh, well, that's good. Now, I want you to go to Julia Marsh and tell her that I'm prepared to make a deal with her.
4: Oh, she wouldn't believe me.
3: You just tell her. Say that I'll give evidence that your husband put me up to sending those drugs to her if she'll come and visit me here. The address is 15 West Esplanade.
4: Hey, you're trusting me a lot, aren't you?
3: I know you're as slippery as they come, but I've got no choice.
4: Well, I don't see why I should do it.
3: You better. For one thing, I'll get in touch with your husband, and for another, if I get caught, I'll see you get the blame for helping me get away in the first place. I reckon that husband of yours wouldn't mind letting you take all the blame.
4: Yeah, I suppose you're right. Oh, go and see Julia Marsh. I'll do anything to get back to the city and keep out of more trouble.
5: Come in.
4: Mr. Justin.
5: Come in, Mrs. Granger.
4: Oh, all right.
5: You know Mr. Saunders, I think, Mrs. Granger?
4: Oh, yeah.
6: Hiya, Mrs. Granger.
4: Oh, I'm all right. Look, is Julia here?
5: No, she's not. Why?
4: Oh, I've got to talk to you.
5: You found out where Queenie Wilde is staying?
4: Yes, I have. A little apartment house, holiday flats, I think. The address is 15 West Esplanade.
5: Good. Now we're getting somewhere.
6: I'll get in touch with the police.
4: Hey, now, wait a minute.
5: I promise that you won't be brought into it, Mrs. Granger.
4: Oh, it's not only that. Queenie Wilde wanted me to do something for her.
5: Well, what do you mean?
4: She said she was going to force you to help her. She wanted me to contact Julia Marsh and get her to meet her at this address.
5: Well, Julia isn't staying here. She's at the hotel across the street. However, we'll give the police Queenie Wilde's address. But first of all, we'd better go to Julia and warn her. She can be on her guard.
4: Well, isn't Julia in her room?
5: No, she's not. I've just been down to the desk. The clerk says that she went out about 15 minutes ago.
4: Where'd she go?
5: I wish I knew. Now, look here, Mrs. Granger, you'd better not be playing any double game with me.
4: Look, I'm not. I've told you everything I know.
5: You sure you didn't know where Julia was staying? You didn't go to see her before you came to me?
4: Look, I swear I didn't. Look, you've got to believe me. That's the truth.
5: Yes. All right, I do believe you, as a matter of fact.
4: Oh. Julia might have gone for a walk or something.
5: I certainly hope you're right.
6: Oh, John, I just left the police officer who went to that address.
4: Did they arrest Queenie Wilde?
6: No, Mrs. Granger, they didn't. She wasn't there.
4: But that's where I met her. She gave me that address.
6: Well, she wasn't there. And the police are pretty annoyed. They reckon we've led them on a wild goose chase. Now they're not even interested in searching for Queenie Wilde any further.
5: Are you sure that was the address, Mrs. Granger?
4: Of course I am.
6: Well, to give you your due, that apartment isn't occupied, and someone had broken into it. Wouldn't be too hard for Queenie Wilde to pick a lock, I guess, if she wanted to hide out in a disused apartment.
4: Yeah. Yeah, that's what she must have done. It's right on the street and there are no lights. She could get in there without anyone noticing.
5: Well, be that as it may, she's tricked us very neatly and Julia's still out somewhere.
6: You mean she hasn't come back to the hotel yet?
5: No, Horry. I'm very worried. I'm very much afraid that something may have happened to Julia.

0: I checked with my own hotel and also with Julia's. The information I received from the telephonists did not allay my fears. I told Horace Saunders what I had discovered.
1: And the telephonist at Julia's hotel said she'd received a phone call about half an hour before we came over here, from a public phone, you say?
0: Well, the telephonist thinks it came from a payphone, yes.
1: It doesn't sound too good, John.
0: There's worse to come, Horry. Someone rang our hotel earlier asking if a Mrs. Julia Marsh was staying there. And the telephonist at our hotel told the caller that there was no one of that name registered.
1: Then if that was Queenie Wilde phoning, she could have rung to check the other hotels.
0: Exactly. I think that Queenie Wilde knew Belle Granger would come to me. And all she wanted was to keep us occupied until she could lure Julia away from her hotel.
1: Yeah, looks as if she's succeeded.
0: I'm afraid so. And of course it's no use our going to the police.
1: But we'll have to notify them.
0: We've already sent the police off on what they consider to be a wild goose chase once tonight. And Julia's only been gone a little over an hour. It's hardly long enough to warrant a police investigation.
1: Yeah, I see what you mean. We haven't any evidence that Queenie Wilde is detaining Julia.
0: No. I'm afraid there's nothing we can do except wait for Queenie Wilde to make the next move. Waiting was not easy. And some 2 hours later, Julia was in a boat shed at the far end of the Port George promenade, faced by a menacing Queenie Wilde.
2: What? Where have you brought me?
3: Why worry? You're not leaving.
2: Well, it can't do any harm to tell me.
3: All right, I will tell you. It's a boat shed right on the edge of the bay. It isn't used during the winter months.
2: You're going to keep me here?
3: Yes, until your boyfriend John Justin rescues you.
2: You must be pretty desperate.
3: I've got nothing to lose anymore. And I can afford to back a long shot. I've known them to come home.
2: But you don't expect it, do you? You know they'll catch you.
3: You're a pretty cool customer, I'll say that for you.
2: Perhaps I'm like you, Queenie. I've reached the end, and I can't worry anymore. I've just lost the knack of it. Besides, I know you can't possibly get away with this.
3: I could kill you. I've got a gun.
2: Yes, you could.
3: But you don't think I will?
2: I don't know. This doesn't seem to register. This is all so unreal.
3: Oh, it's real, all right. You'll soon find that out. And don't get any ideas about me not being able to shoot you, because I could do it.
2: What do you intend to do with me? You can't keep me here forever.
3: No, I can't. Well, I'll tell you that, too. You're going to write a letter for me.
2: To John, I suppose.
3: That's right. To your Mr. Justin.
2: And if I refuse, you'll shoot me?
3: That could happen.
2: I don't suppose there's much point in my refusing.
3: Now you're getting some sense.
2: All right, give me something to write with.
3: It's all there in that bench. You write to your Mr. Justin and tell him what's happened to you. Only don't say where you are.
2: Yes, yes, I see. Now, what else do I say?
3: Tell him that I'll meet him down by the pier. He's got to arrange for me to get out of Port George on a ship. And this time, no one must find out about it, or he'll never see you again.
2: I'm afraid you don't know John. He won't be bullied or frightened by your threats.
3: Then we'll find out how much he thinks of you, won't we? Be quiet.
2: What?
3: There's somebody outside. I'll fix them. Who's there?
4: Me, Belle Granger.
3: Belle Granger? How did you get here?
4: Never mind that. I'm coming in. I know you've got Julia Marsh in there.
3: Well, you better not try anything. I've got a gun.
4: I'm not going to try anything. I've brought someone with me.
3: If you've brought the cops...
4: It isn't the police. It's someone else. Someone who's prepared to help you.

Queenie Wilde cannot understand how Bell Granger discovered her hiding place, and she wonders who Bell Granger has brought with her. Well, next we will learn the identity of Bell Granger's mysterious companion, so be listening when John Justin continues the story of his fight for a judgment for Julia.

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Coucom, C-O-U-C-O-M, Georgina, known as Ina, of Yeppoon and formerly of Maple Street, Yeppoon, passed away peacefully on Wednesday, the 26th day of August, aged 96 years. Loved wife of Cedric, deceased. Much loved mother to Sandra Thompson, Stella Withers, James, known as Jim Coucom, Alan Coucom, Leanne Wells and Anita Pangilly. Loved grandmother and great-grandmother. A private celebration of the life of Georgina Coucom, known as Ina, was held in accordance with her wishes.

Tot, T-O-T-Ference, F-O-R-E-N-C, known as Frank. Lady Vipoon passed away suddenly on Tuesday, the fourth day of August, aged 83 years. Dearly loved partner of Desley, loving father of Ference and grandfather to Evan and Noah. Much loved member of the Toth, Corbett and Dunn families. A private service to celebrate the life of Frank Tot, known as Frank, was held in accordance with Frank's wishes. This funeral notice has been brought to you by Tucker and Nankerville Funeral Directors. Should you have any inquiries, please don't hesitate to give them a call. The number is 49272500.

King, K-I-N-G, Lynette Alice Nee Shepherd of Mercy Haven, Rockhampton, passed away peacefully on Wednesday, the 26th day of August, aged 80 years. Loved wife of Trevor, deceased. Much loved mother and mother-in-law to Daniel and Aaron and Tamara. Very much loved grandma to Lincoln, Austin and Charlie, and loved sister to Grace, Judy and Peter. Relatives and friends are respectfully invited to attend a celebration of the life of Lynette Alice King, known as Lynn or Lynette, to be held at the Memorial Gardens Chapel, 21 Hartington Street, Narimbra, on Monday, the 7th day of September, commencing at 1 p.m. For those folk who may not be able to attend on the day, there is a live streaming link available. If you go to the bereavement notices, you can click on that link, that in your browser or your phone, and be part of the celebration of life for Lynn on Monday, the 7th of September at 1 p.m.

Rosenberg, R-O-S-E-N-B-E-R-G. Barry, known as Jack, late of Rocky View, passed away on Wednesday, the 26th day of August, aged 69 years. Cherished husband of 46 years to Jan, dearly loved father and father-in-law to Emma, Megan and Aaron, loved brother and brother-in-law to Robin, deceased, and John, Kevin and Linnell, Wayne and Jenny, deceased, Graham and Debbie, and uncle to their families, a great friend to many. Much loved fur granddad to Smithy, Leroy, Blitzen and Beam. Relatives and friends are warmly invited to attend a celebration of the life of Barry Rosenberg, known as Jack, to be held in the East Chapel of the Rockhampton Crematorium on Friday, the 4th day of September, commencing at 12 noon. A special thank you is extended to the palliative care of the Base Hospital and the Rockhampton Fitzroy Community Hospice for their care and support of Barry.

RAG, W-R-A-G-G, Vera Jeanette, known as Jan, late of Gracemere, passed away peacefully on Sunday, the 23rd day of August, aged 85 years. Dearly loved wife of Spencer, loving mother and mother-in-law of grandmother, great-grandmother and great-great-grandmother, family and friends are warmly invited to attend a service to celebrate the life of Vera Jeanette RAG, known as Jan, to be held in the East Chapel of the Rockhampton Crematorium on Friday, the 4th day of September, commencing at 4 p.m. This funeral notice has been brought to you by Tucker and Nankerville Funeral Directors. Should you have any inquiries, please don't hesitate to give them a call. The number is 49272500.

Siegmeier, S-I-E-G-M-E-I-E-R, Malcolm Edward, known as Mal, of Gracemere and formerly of Springshaw, passed away peacefully on Thursday, the 27th day of August, aged 87 years. Beloved husband of Kathy, much love to father and father-in-law of Peter, Sean and Diane, Luke and Kim and Anna. Loved grandfather of Joshua, Georgia, Melinda, Matthew, Lainey, Luke and Bridie. Great-grandfather to Sadie Ray, Havana, Maverick, Xavier and Ziggy. Relatives and friends are respectfully invited to attend a funeral service to celebrate the life of Malcolm Edward Siegmeier, known as Mal, to be held in St. Paul's Catholic Cathedral, Gracemere, on Tuesday, the 8th day of September, commencing at 10 a.m. This will be followed by a committal at the Springshaw Cemetery on Wednesday, the 9th day of September, at 11 a.m. for those folk who are unable to be at the service on Tuesday. There will be a live streaming link available. If you go to the bereavements, you can click on the Player Castro link, put that in your phone or your browser, and be part of the celebration of life for Mal on Tuesday, the 8th of September at 10 a.m.

Lawson, L-A-W-S-O-N, Richard Claude, known as Rick, late of Park Avenue, passed away peacefully, surrounded by love, on Wednesday, the 28th day of August, aged 83 years. Adored partner to Vicky, deceased. Loved father and father-in-law to Nicole, Gary and Jenny, Peter and Margaret. Grandpop to Bianca, Ashley, Riley, William and Edwin. Dearly loved by Vicky's family, Christy, Matthew, Prue, Ethan and Thomas and Jack. And fur dad to Missy the cat. As per Rick's wishes, he was privately cremated.

Fletcher, F-L-E-T-C-H-E-R, Enid Nee McKeag, born 1941, passed away 2026. Passed away peacefully on Saturday, the 15th day of August. Beloved wife of John, loving and devoted mother of Mark, Melissa, Alison Boyle, and her partner, Chris. Treasured grandmother of Roman, a truly caring wife, a mother, a grandmother, an adored friend to all. She will be deeply missed and forever remembered in our hearts. Formerly of Gagango and Jardine Street, Rockhampton. 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Private memorial service will be held to celebrate Enid's life, as per her wishes.

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They're there to help you, especially in this very difficult time.

To take us into the bereavement notices, I'd like to play you a reflection song, which is a really beautiful little song. It's by Johnny O'Keefe, and it's called I Thank You.

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1: Good morning, I'm Lee Harrison. More Australian aid will arrive in Nepal today as concerns grow for 42 missing Australians caught up in catastrophic floods. Nelson Scott reports from Kathmandu.
2: A devastating mudslide along the Nepal-Tibet border has crippled the region's power grid while raising the risk of waterborne diseases. An Australian Air Force jet will arrive here today, carrying sanitation kits and solar lights at the request of local authorities. The federal government says it's gravely concerned for the 42 Australians still missing, as damaged infrastructure continues to hamper rescue efforts. Only two Aussies have been located safe and well so far. The family of Australian pilgrim Michael Keats believe he's died in the flooding, but this hasn't been confirmed by DFAT. Nelson Scott, Kathmandu.
1: Five Sydney Swans players have begun appointing different lawyers as Victorian police detectives plan to travel back to Sydney to question them over an alleged sexual assault. Swans coach Dean Cox says there's still no plans on when the five players will return to the club.
3: Yeah, there's no time frame of when they will return. We'll keep talking about it each day and assess the situation from there.
1: The United States has launched its first large-scale strikes on Iran in more than a month, citing attempted attacks on shipping in the Strait of Hormuz. The Islamic Revolutionary Guard has vowed to retaliate tenfold as the conflict threatens to escalate again following weeks of relative peace. Former U.S. Marine Dan Grazier has told Al Jazeera he'd be surprised if the rumours of an extended bombing campaign as the main American strategy are true.
4: More than a century now of military history where air power has been used by itself to try to win wars, and that just doesn't work. It hasn't.
1: Ousted British Prime Minister Sir Keir Starmer has quit Parliament. Since he resigned as Prime Minister in July, there was speculation over whether Sir Keir would stay on as an MP. He's announced he'll stand down to focus on a role in international affairs. And a crocodile has been given a royal name to mark a major milestone at Australia Zoo. The Crocodile Research Project team are celebrating the tagging of their 300th saltwater crocodile on the Steve Irwin Wildlife Reserve. Conservationist Robert Irwin says the 3.8-metre saltie has been affectionately named Prince William.
5: In gratitude and recognition for the incredible conservation work from His Royal Highness the Prince of Wales, we wanted to name this extremely special modern-day dinosaur, this amazing animal, after His Royal Highness. So meet Prince William.
1: And Aussie actress Naomi Watts will receive a Lifetime Achievement Award at the San Sebastian International Film Festival in Spain later this month. This is Air National News. Tennis and four more Aussies are on court on day three at Flushing Meadows. Air Sports Paul Walsh reports.
6: World number six Alex de Minaur will open his account at the US Tennis Open when he takes on Andrea Guerra-Era from Italy for a place in the second round. Joining de Minaur in round one action will be Dane Sweeney, Tristan Skulcate and Daria Kasatkina, with Thanasi Kokkinakis a last-minute withdrawal due to an ankle sprain he suffered recently in Cincinnati. Taylor Fritz, Madison Keys and Elena Rybakina have all advanced in straight sets. However, the fifth seed Flavio Caboli needed five sets to overcome Francesco Comisana from Argentina. Night session will see the first appearance of the US Open favourite Coco Gauff and the men's number one seed Alexander Zverev. Paul Walsh for Air Sport.
1: Adelaide Crows chief executive Tim Silvers has come to the defence of coach Matthew Nix following reports he's coaching for his career on Saturday night against the Western Bulldogs.
7: Matty Nix has been a great coach for our footy club, builds great relationships, is a good communicator, created a great culture, and he's leading us into his second successful finals campaign.
1: And in the NRL, the Roosters and Sharks have decided to rest plenty of players in the last round to freshen up before the finals next week. The Panthers and Warriors have stuck with strong teams as they duke it out for the minor premiership. Australian Independent Radio News. This is Air News Queensland. I'm Lee Harrison. A nervous time for river fire organisers in Brisbane as ferry workers plan to strike again this Saturday. Steve Barker has more.
8: Brisbane's premium attraction for hundreds of thousands may see numbers down this weekend. Rivercat staff plan to cause major inconvenience for the River City with a 24-hour strike from 4 a.m. Saturday. The day, 500,000 people are expected to come to the capital to enjoy a traditional family spectacle. The move to shut down services by the MUA during one of Brisbane's biggest nights of the year for public transport will impact families and businesses and is a major escalation in the ongoing dispute. More than 27,000 passengers took ferry trips to and from Riverfire last year, meaning this year major congestion on the roads or fewer attendees to Queensland's colourful centrepiece. Steve Barker, Air News.
1: Meanwhile, youth detention workers have walked off the job for a 24-hour strike. The union and the state government have not made progress on an agreement despite negotiations ongoing for 6 months. It comes after three workers were seriously assaulted at a facility in Wacol earlier this week. Police are investigating an assault and robbery in Brisbane southwest. On Monday, a man allegedly approached another man in Richlands and demanded he hand over his phone and wallet. It's then alleged he assaulted the man and fled the scene on an e-scooter. The cost to repair or build a home in Queensland has risen dramatically, according to a new report. With more on that story, Peter Jones.
9: The Insurance Council of Australia says the cost to build a home has risen almost 30% in 5 years across the nation, with prices rising most steeply in the Sunshine State, where it now costs 44% more than it did in 2021. Materials most needed after a natural disaster have gone up in cost the most, with roof tiles up more than 70% and windows, plasterboard and concrete prices increasing upwards of 37%. Insurance Council Chief Executive Andrew Hall has told the ABC inflation is driving up costs and people's premiums with it. The report recommends Australia builds more resilient homes and stop homes being built in high-risk areas. Peter Jones, Air News.
1: To sport now, the Cowboys will rest Jeremiah Nanai and Griffin Niemi for Saturday's clash against the Raiders. Robert Derby has been named on the wing as Zach Laybutt is ruled out with concussion. Coach Todd Payton explaining what got him over the line.
10: Long conversation between Rob and Ronald Filatoga. Both have been going great for the Pride. Just given Rob's experience, he got the nod. But both of those guys have been pushing their cases really well for the last month.
1: Wallabies winger Max Jorgensen says they're hungry for more success after winning four tests in a row for the first time since 2021. Skipper Harry Wilson is expected to return when Australia name their team for Sunday's match in Mendoza. And Tanasi Kokkinakis has pulled out of the US Open ahead of his opening round match. This is Air News Queensland.
0: Taking a look at the weather now from the Department of Meteorology. And if you're an early bird, you would have certainly noticed a fog this morning. There seemed to be a fairly large blanket of fog right around Capricornia in the low-lying areas. Well, today is expected to be a mostly sunny day with light winds becoming southeast to southwesterly 15 to 20 knots in the early afternoon, then becoming light in the evening. Overnight temperatures falling to between 8 and 14, with daytime temperatures reaching the mid to high 20s. And for Thursday, we certainly are looking at another early morning fog, light winds becoming north to northeasterly 15 to 20 knots during the afternoon, then becoming light during the evening. Overnight temperatures falling to between 9 and 14 degrees, with daytime temperatures, I'm sorry to say, but they're going to be up around 30 degrees.
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0: Welcome now to the final hour of our Brekkie program here on your local community radio station for YOU. Well, we always have a little bit of country for this hour, and since we've had the news, we've had the sport, we've had the exclusive Queensland news, let's go now with Johnny Cash with The Matador, Marty Robbins with Singin' the Blues, and Barbara Thompson with Sweet Dreams of You. And that will take us into another wonderful episode of Tapestries of Life. And all of these stories are taken from true stories of days gone by.

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Kill just one more. Remind Anita, you're the greatest.

Now, just a very important reminder about our Father's Day plant sale, and this is going to be held on Saturday, the 5th of September, at the Glass House at the Botanic Gardens. Now, it runs from 8 a.m. to 12 noon. Of course, it's a cash-only situation, and I think that's a great idea because all of these people that do this on behalf of being able to provide these wonderful plants, especially for Mother's Day and Father's Day, it's a great opportunity to go along and purchase a beautiful plant, an exotic, a pot plant, and also beautiful natives as well. That is between 8 a.m. and 12 noon. And we just also want to remind people about the volunteer situation. Now, you would have heard the promo that we have the Botanical Gardens and the Kershaw Gardens don't just look perfect the way they are. They're perfect because of the current volunteers that we have there looking after them. So if you'd like to join those volunteers, head on down to them on Tuesday mornings and you'll be able to put your name down, and they start around 7 a.m. And honestly, it is a wonderful way of putting back into your community about and being part of volunteerism for your community. So, two important things: the Father's Day sale of wonderful plants, and I'm sure that's something that your dad would love, or granddad, on the 5th of September between 8 and 12. And also, if you have a little time on your hands on Tuesdays, you could check with any of the people that, or the volunteers that are at the stall, and they will certainly let you know exactly what they do, and you might be able to give them a little hand for half an hour or an hour, whatever you have to spare.

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0: The little man's name was Thomas Edmondson. He lived in England during the early part of the 19th century. His profession was that of a booking clerk for the Newcastle and Carlisle Railway. He'd been with the company from the first day he ever started to work, as a mere boy of 14. He had risen from the ranks not to a great and important position, but to a post which he might fill for the rest of his life. For Thomas Edmondson long had been considered one of the most dependable men in the railway's employ. The kind of unobtrusive, steady worker on which the very success of the railway depended. Then, for no apparent reason, a change suddenly took place in the character of the clerk. Thomas Edmondson no longer arrived at his desk at 7:30 on the spot. The accuracy which had come to be expected of him seemed to have totally disappeared. There were mistakes in his work, incredible, unbelievable mistakes. For days at a time, he didn't even come to the office. Pressed for an explanation, Edmondson would shrug his shoulders, infer that he'd been sick, and there the matter rested. His office manager was reluctant to discuss this odd behavior with the veteran clerk. But there came a day when something had to be done, when even Thomas Edmondson would have to be put on the mat.
1: Edmondson in yet, Jones?
2: No, Mr. Carter. At least I haven't seen him.
1: It's no use trying to cover up for him, Jones. I'm not fooled. I know as well as you do that he's never at his desk on time. I can't understand it. Why, once I could set my watch at 7:30 as soon as Edmondson came in the door.
2: It certainly is strange, sir.
1: 30 years with the Newcastle and Carlisle, a perfect record, and now this. You know the board had planned a small pension for Edmondson when he retired.
2: How generous, sir.
1: Oh, nothing too large, mind you. I mean, after all, we have shareholders. Still, he would have been able to settle into some nice little council cottage.
2: Well, perhaps it's a domestic trouble, sir.
1: Then in that case, why doesn't he come and thresh it out with me, man to man? You know, Jones, I don't merely regard the men who work under me as employees. I wish them to come to me with their problems. Having charge of a vast department like this gives me a broad view of life. You understand that, don't you, Jones?
2: Oh, yes, sir, yes. Perhaps he's ill, sir.
1: Ill? What's this nonsense about being ill? Never seen a healthier man than Edmondson.
2: Well, he's been looking rather peaked lately, sir.
1: That's it. Late nights. Jones, I'm afraid our friend Edmondson is drinking. That would account for his tousled appearance, rumpled clothes. Remember how neat he used to be? And, most important of all, the incredible, disgraceful mistakes in his work.
2: Oh, sir, I would never accuse Tom of being a drinking man. Maybe a mild and bitter, and a few darts at the local after tea, but... Oh, no more, sir.
1: We'll see. Well, Edmondson must come in sometime this morning. Tell him to see me the moment he comes in.
2: I will, Mr. Carter.
1: Come in, come in.
3: You wish to see me, Mr. Carter?
1: Did I wish to see you? Of course I did. At 9 o'clock this morning, not 2 in the afternoon.
3: I'm sorry, Mr. Carter. You see, when I got up this morning, I seemed to have a sort of dizzy...
1: Please, Edmondson, please don't manufacture another ailment. You've already had them all, many of them twice.
3: But, Mr. Carter, you don't understand, sir. I'm telling the truth.
1: Truth? Ridiculous. I was saying only this morning to Jones that a healthier man never walked into this office. Now, Edmondson, what is the matter? I have to know.
3: The matter?
1: Look here, Edmondson. There's no use in behaving like a newborn babe. We've got to settle this. Look. Your record for the last month. Late on the 1st, 2nd, 3rd, and 4th. On the 5th, you didn't come in. Here's the 2nd week. Absent on the 7th. Late on the 8th and 9th. On the 10th, you went home early. What are we running, a railway or a social club?
3: I suppose some explanation is in order.
1: No, you do, do you? Well, I not only suppose, I insist. This just can't go on. Now, I want to know exactly what is wrong. The reason for your lateness day after day. Aren't you happy, Edmondson?
3: Oh, I'm quite happy, Mr. Carter, quite.
1: And your work? You like it?
3: Not especially.
1: What? What was that you said?
3: You asked me a question, sir. I answered it. I don't especially like my work, that's all.
1: But you've been doing it for years, and extremely well.
3: I know, but... well, frankly, it's dull.
1: I never heard of anyone complaining on the Newcastle and Carlisle. We're a big, happy family. Why have you stayed if we don't please you?
3: Never knew what else to do. Imagine I came out of habit, did my job, went home, that's that.
1: But you haven't been doing your job lately. Now you don't even come to work. But you continue to collect your salary.
3: Aye, sir, I know.
1: You expect us to keep you under these conditions?
3: Well, that's up to the Newcastle and Carlisle. I don't imagine I have much control over the matter.
1: Edmondson, listen to me. You're one of the finest clerks we have. We like you, admire you. Come on now, old man. Let's put a stop to this nonsense. What about a holiday? Do you think that would help overcome your boredom?
3: Oh, I've attended to that already.
1: Good. Then you intend to take a long rest?
3: Oh, no, sir, not a holiday. I've just attended to my boredom.
1: You have?
3: Yes, Mr. Carter, I have. I just finished it last night.
1: Finished it? Well, that's fine. Exactly what is it that you've finished, this thing that will relieve your boredom?
3: My machine, sir.
1: Ah, a machine, fine. A machine that eliminates boredom, no doubt.
3: you're joking, Mr. Carter. No, it's nothing like that. The machine has to do with my work.
1: Oh, it does it? As if your work were the most difficult in the world. Now, according to Mr. Thomas Edmondson, the railway needs machinery to fill out tickets.
3: You've hit it, sir, right off the bat.
1: And exactly what does your machine do, Mr. Edmondson?
3: It's a wonderful thing, Mr. Carter. Eliminates all the handwork, most of the handwriting, from ticket selling. It's awfully fast, most accurate. You see, it does the job properly, the way it should be.
1: Oh, how convenient. So, our well-established methods aren't good enough. Old-fashioned, I suppose.
3: Right. Why, people have to stand in line for hours just to buy a ticket for a few miles. It oughtn't to be that way. Now, my machine handles them properly.
1: And just how is this proper way accomplished?
3: Well, it's a printing process, Mr. Carter. First off, you print tickets. Tickets containing information like the name of the railway, responsibility clause, things like that.
1: Fascinating,
3: you know.
1: Mr. Edmondson.
3: Then you insert them in my machine. Now, by moving certain levers, I print the place of destination, the seat number, class desired, station where the ticket was issued. Why, I can turn out 100 an hour, all in a few easy motions of the wrist. Ingenious, isn't it?
1: So that is your machine. And you really have one?
3: Of course I have. I didn't dream it, you know.
1: And one can actually see it operate?
3: Oh, naturally. It's at the workshop behind my house. You see, Mr. Carter... Well, that's what I've been doing all these months when I wasn't here at the office.
1: How interesting. And what precisely are we expected to do about it?
3: Why, install it, of course. Oh, you'll like it when you see it. It's bright and shiny. Why, people will want to travel just to look at my machine.
1: Is that so? And this bright and shiny thing is what you want the railway to install?
3: It would be to their advantage.
1: Well, let me tell you something, Edmondson. The Newcastle and Carlisle has been in business a great many years. We like the way our tickets are handled. We prefer that the clerks write them out. It's safe, dependable, and efficient. We are not interested in some newfangled machine invented by an eccentric old fool.
3: Then you're not even coming out to see it?
1: Naturally not.
3: I knew it. Stuffiest people ever.
1: What is that?
3: You heard me. Stuffy was what I said. That's what this railway is. Small wonder I've been bored all these 30 years.
1: Edmondson, do you realise what you're saying? This is grounds for dismissal.
3: I'm aware of that, sir, fully aware. And therefore, I'm resigning.
1: But you can't afford it, Edmondson. Where is a man of your age going to get a job?
3: Across the street, sir, with the Manchester and Leeds Railway.
1: Doing what?
3: Same thing as I am now, making out tickets.
1: But you just told me you were bored by that kind of job.
3: Ah, but there's a difference. Instead of writing them out, I'm going to print them.
1: For the Manchester and Leeds?
3: Mr. Carter, I gave you your opportunity. I've been loyal to the railway. It's just that you're stuffy. And mark my words, the day of handwritten tickets is over. then Newcastle and Carlisle is going to realise that.
1: Edmondson, you are mad. Absolutely mad.
3: Really, sir? Well, Manchester and Leeds don't think so. I'll start with them tomorrow. I tell you what, though, Mr. Carter, when you're ready for my machine, I'd be delighted to help you install it, at my old salary, even. Good day to you, sir, and the best of luck.
0: And thus it was that in 1838, an obscure railway clerk, one Thomas Edmondson, added his name to the hundreds of little men who, down through the years, have contributed to the world's greater efficiency simply because they were bored with their jobs. Thomas Edmondson's machine gave the railways of the world their first printed railway tickets.

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1: Gets it to Slater! Here comes another Origin try!
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3: Footy's a true team sport. 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So if you're with someone who's been drinking, don't let them get behind the wheel. Take their keys and call a taxi, because mates don't let their mates drink drive.
2: RAD. Recording artists, actors and athletes against dumb driving.
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This on the 27th and the 28th of August is going to be certainly a very busy but a very exciting time for the Australian Romantic and Classical Orchestra and the Rockhampton Youth Orchestra workshop and combined concert. Now, on the 27th at 7 p.m, the workshop will take place at St. Paul's Cathedral. And then on the 28th, Friday the 28th at 7 p.m, do come along and be part of this wonderful celebration of music, the Youth Orchestra workshop and combined concert, the Australian Romantic and Classical Orchestra. My goodness, this is really going to be a wonderful, wonderful evening. You can experience the beauty of this orchestral music in the majestic surroundings of St. Paul's Cathedral, Rockhampton. And it certainly is a time of fostering passion, creating harmony, and building the future. So join us for an inspiring collaboration of young talent and professional excellence. So if you're looking to get your tickets, do go along to the RYO Orchestra Facebook page, or you can get further information from the Rockhampton Youth Orchestra Facebook page, and certainly an opportunity for you to pick up tickets for this absolutely wonderful event. Remember, Friday night, the combined concert commencing at 7 p.m. the beautiful St. Paul's Cathedral. 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Meetings are on the third Thursday of each month at 7 p.m. at the Rocky Sports Club Function Room. All are welcome to attend. 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For more information, please contact Phil on 0497 805 911, or Lloyd on 0437 727 657. 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Phone Cheryl on 0409 062 367, or Carol on 0438 943 732, for more information. Now, just a reminder about the Rockhampton Food Bank. Now, the Rockhampton Food Bank, which is based at 16 Robinson Street, Park Avenue, has hampers available for $60 each, and of course that is a handling fee, and they are open on Thursday 9:30 a.m. to 2 p.m. and Friday 9:30 a.m. till 2 p.m. and also there is a free barbecue breakfast on Fridays at 11 a.m.
The Stitch and Chat group is a group of ladies who love to stitch, crochet, or do other crafty things. And of course, that is that they meet at the Athelstane's Bowls Club Recreation Building at the end of Ward Street, Rockhampton, on Mondays and Thursday from 9 a.m. The members would love to welcome anyone interested in joining their group. For inquiries, contact Minette on 04-44-538-841. Or do other crafty things. And of course, that is that they meet at the Athelstane's Bowls Club Recreation Building at the end of Ward Street, Rockhampton, on Mondays and Thursday from 9 a.m. The members would love to welcome anyone interested in joining their group. For inquiries,

through to 3 p.m. at the Rockhampton PCYC, which is at 16 Bridge Street, Rockhampton. New members are most welcome, and if you would like more information, please call President Mark on 0438 225 166. Now, just a reminder about the Catholic Care Charity Concert, which is held on the second Wednesday of each month at the Rocky Sports Club, 1 Lions Creek Road, Rockhampton. And of course, the audience need to remember now that there is a slight change to the times. The doors will now open at 8:45. Morning tea and concert will commence at 9:15 a.m. and will now finish at 11:45. So if you want any more information, please contact AILSA on 0421 044 633, and that is the Catholic Care Charity Concert on the second Wednesday of each month. Now, with Father's Day coming up, just a reminder that there will be a Father's Day celebration at the North Rockhampton Senior Citizens Bohemia Luncheon with Viv and Karen. Let's celebrate Father's Day for a wonderful afternoon of music, entertainment and good company. Time, 9:30 a.m. through to 1 p.m. The location is Bohemia House on the corner of Bursica and High Street, North Rockhampton. Now, on the 2nd of September, the OWLS group will be meeting. That's the older, wiser and lovelier seniors group, and anyone over 50, and if you have a carer, you can take them along as well. There's a lovely morning tea with homemade cooking. There's entertainment. There's a themed program for the morning, and this is run by the Rocky Wesleyan Church, the folk from the Wesleyan Church at Lakes Creek. It is air-conditioned for your comfort and can accommodate quite a number of seniors. So there's a great little group of people going along there. The cost is $10, but it's a great way to get out and about, meet new folk, and certainly have a lovely morning out. Now, do remember the next meeting is on the 2nd of September, and the time is 10 a.m. till 12, and it's always a lovely way to get together with lots of folk around the same age group, and you can enjoy this delicious morning tea, lots of great company, and certainly a lovely place to meet up at the Rocky Wesleyan Church Hall, which, as I mentioned, is air conditioned. Call Helen on 0427 500909. So if you have any more questions, just give Helen a call. Well, we'd also like to say thank you to all of the folk who've been dropping in, especially cans and bottles for our cans and bottle drive. We trade them in, and that money goes into the revenue for the station. We appreciate anything that people bring in. We have some people that bring in plants, some nice vegetables that come in from time to time when people have an abundance of them, especially fruit. And it's just a lovely way of being able to make a few dollars for community radio. As you would know, community radios are run by a not-for-profit organization, and that of course means that everyone that works here does that from the goodness of their heart, because it is a way of giving back to the community, and it's a lovely way to serve your community, being able to bring those folk out there. Lots of great music, we have great serials, we've got lots of information that goes out to people every week on different subjects, and it's a great way to keep people entertained. So if you have a not-for-profit organization, you do have a forthcoming event that will be of interest to our community, then send the information into radio4you@bigpond.com, or if you have a flyer, you can drop it into radio4you at the studios at 51 Murray Street, Rockhampton. 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

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And as long as we have it in about 2 weeks prior to the event, we certainly can include that into our community diary. Bring you a really great little tune now, and this one is taken from Bill Anderson's wonderful album and collection of music, and it's a copy of Get a Little Dirt on Your Hands. And then we'll have Emilio with Take It From Someone Who Knows, and James Blundell, Age of Grace.

It's almost that time where we need to go up to the top of the hour. We'll try and fit in two more songs for you. The first, David Allan Coe with The Fugitive, and possibly we'll be able to get Shooter Jennings in with The Letter. Thank you so much for your company this morning. I do hope you have a truly blessed day. Stay tuned. Nicole will be up next, and certainly we'll have a lovely Morning Melodies program for you.

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1: Good morning. I'm Nicole, and this is Morning Melodies here at your community radio station, 4YOU. If you are tuning in for the first time, it is a jam-packed two-hour program. I do play a wide variety of music, drawing from as early as the 50s right through to now. So every day is different. You don't know what you're going to hear, which is very exciting. As well as the great music, I also have the Passing Parade at 9:15. And there you'll learn some fun historical facts in an interesting way. We'll take a world news update at 9:30 in the second hour of the program. Look forward to our serial Close to My Heart at 10:15. And then I do feature a triple golden play after 10:30. So without further ado, let's get stuck straight into it. I've got Supertramp, Breakfast in America, then John Sebastian, Welcome Back, and that will take us up to the Passing Parade.

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1: Hello again. This is John Doremus with The Passing Parade, and a story of power and politics, and a man named Joe Kennedy. He once said, "It's not how you play the game, it's whether you win that counts. If you come in second, you are a loser." And that was the philosophy he lived by. I'll be back after this message.
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2: You said that we would always be.
1: The son of American-born parents of Irish descent, Joseph Patrick Kennedy was born in Boston on September 6, 1888. At 9, he was selling peanuts on a ferry boat. At 15, he organized a professional baseball team. While attending Harvard, he ran a tourist bus service during the summer vacation. Following his graduation, he worked as a state bank examiner. 2 years later, at the age of 25, he borrowed the money to buy control of a small Boston bank, the Columbia Trust Company. Not long afterward, he married Rose Fitzgerald, daughter of the mayor of Boston. With the coming of World War I, he sold his interest in the bank and took a job as assistant general manager of a Boston shipyard. At the war's end, he became manager of the Boston branch of a New York stockbroking firm, and by 1922 had gleaned the experience he needed to do some successful investing of his own. So successful, in fact, that he made $1 million inside a year. He then turned his attention to Hollywood and filmmaking. Buying up three small production companies, he churned out B-grade movies, then merged his concerns into one large company, RKO Pictures. Almost immediately, he sold his shares for a profit of $5 million and returned to New York, where he resumed operations on Wall Street in the boom years of the late 1920s. Having doubled his fortune, he pulled out, just in time to beat the Wall Street crash of 1929. In the Great Depression that followed, he gave his support to Franklin D. Roosevelt. With Roosevelt's election to the presidency, he entered the field of politics. After occupying various top government posts, he was appointed United States Ambassador to England in 1938. A keen advocate for appeasement toward Adolf Hitler and Nazi Germany, he made a number of enemies both in America and Britain. When World War II broke out, he publicly declared that England's only hope was to do a deal with Germany. At the embarrassed Roosevelt's request, he resigned as ambassador and went back to business he knew most about, making money. Joe Kennedy had 9 children. It was his ambition that his eldest son, Joseph Jr., would one day become president of the United States. When the latter was killed in action, his father was grief-stricken. His ambition then centered on his second son, John, who fulfilled it 15 years later when he became America's 35th president. In December of 1961, Joe Kennedy suffered a massive stroke that left him speechless and partially paralyzed for the remaining years of his life, during which time his sons John and Robert were assassinated. He died himself on November 18th, 1969. Our time is up. Till we meet again for another chapter in the passing parade, this is John Doremus. As always, thank you so much, and goodbye for now.

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0: Hi, this is James Rain for RAD. As a parent, you want to know that you can trust your teenager not to drink and drive, yet they could find themselves in the awkward position of getting into a car with another driver who's been drinking. That's when they need to know that they can trust you not to grumble when they ask you for money for a taxi or to come and pick them up, no matter what the time or the place.
1: RAD. Recording artists, actors and athletes against dumb driving.

That was Lobo, I'd Love You to Want Me. Up next, I've got a track from 1971, Gene Knight, Mr. Big Stuff, and that will take us up to the World News Update.

0: Welcome to the world on Wednesday, the 2nd of September. I'm Sean Bindley from Australian Independent Radio News. The death toll from the catastrophic floods triggered by a glacier collapse in the Himalayas has passed 1,000, with nearly 4,000 people still missing in Nepal alone. Rescuers are struggling to reach some of the worst affected areas, including hydropower tunnels, where hundreds of workers are believed trapped, while the United Nations has warned that time is running out for survivors. Nepal's foreign minister says the disaster warrants climate compensation rather than charity, given the country's negligible carbon footprint. Ishan Girk has more from New Delhi.
1: The UN has warned that some parts of Nepal are still out of reach and that the clock is ticking to provide support. The UN's resident coordinator in Nepal says thousands of children and pregnant women require medical help and nutritional support. And there is already a risk of diseases such as cholera, malaria and typhoid in areas where water has receded but has left several feet of silt in its wake. Nepal's foreign minister says that this crisis deserves climate compensation, not charity. Speaking to local media, Shishir Kanal said Nepal's carbon footprint is virtually zero and yet it faces catastrophic consequences. Prime Minister Balendra Shah says he aims to raise this matter with the international community. For now, those who have lost their loved ones are having to identify bodies through DNA testing, but in some cases, the government has had to resort to mass burials. China's state media quoting officials said there is a risk of more deluge coming down through Nepal's rivers and that could complicate rescue efforts as well as spell more trouble for the Himalayan nation.
0: The United States military has launched a fresh wave of airstrikes on Iranian targets near the Strait of Hormuz, with Iranian media reporting explosions at multiple coastal and port sites. US President Donald Trump says the strikes were in response to Iranian missile attacks on a US base in Jordan and an attempt to lay sea mines in the strait. Iran's Revolutionary Guard has warned the United States will regret the attacks and has vowed to stop exercising restraint. Jagriti Dave reports from Washington.
2: Donald Trump said that these strikes were in response to Iran's shooting eight missiles at the US military base in Jordan, but that all eight were intercepted. And he said that they were also in retaliation for the Iranians, what he called their failed attempt at adding sea mines to the Strait of Hormuz. Now, Donald Trump has previously said that the US has removed or detonated all mines from the Strait of Hormuz and that he has threatened to destroy any ships attempting to lay new mines. In this latest post, Donald Trump warned Iran against retaliating, saying if they do, they will be hit again at a much harder and higher level. But he also repeated his warnings that the US could conduct a major strike against Iran, calling it potentially the biggest attack of them all, saying that when that is over, there will be very little left of Iran.
0: US Army Secretary Dan Driscoll resigned on Monday evening after months of clashes with Defense Secretary Pete Hegseth, with the US President accepting the resignation the same night. Driscoll, the youngest Army Secretary in US history and a close ally of Vice President J.D. Vance, is reported to have raised concerns that Hegseth was undermining Army readiness by firing generals responsible for modernization efforts. The departure leaves the Army without both its top civilian leader and its chief of staff, with the war with Iran now in its sixth month. Nick Harper reports from Washington.
3: Quite simply put, they did not get on, and that has been clear during his tenure in this position. They reportedly clashed over a number of different things, including adopting new, cheaper technology that Driscoll was pushing for, a readiness effort in the army to make it more adaptable to threats, and also transformation and modernization plans of the army that were simply made harder for the fact that Hegseth had fired some generals that were responsible for those modernization plans. I mean, really, this leaves a lot of questions, the timing in particular. 6 months into the conflict with Iran, we've seen a recent flare-up in hostilities, no diplomacy underway and no end in sight. And we've seen others resigned or forced out over the last few months, including the Army Chief of Staff, Randy George, and also the top Army officer to Europe, Chris Donahue, who was forced out in June. At this stage, no word of his replacement, no official reason for his departure. Certainly, though, it points to that disruption in the Pentagon and the fact that lots of officials there do not see eye to eye with Pete Hegseth.
0: Ukrainian children took shelter on the first day of the school year during a Russian drone attack on Kyiv on Tuesday. Sean Hogan has more.
4: This is what the first day back at school looks like in Kyiv. Air raid sirens sound as these Ukrainian students finish their first lesson of the school year. They make their way to underground shelters with their teachers to continue class. Headmaster Roman Feshchuk says the school is fortunate to have two shelters that can accommodate all the students, and that for many, war is now as ordinary as arithmetic.
5: It's stressful for them, but the children are becoming better able to adapt to the circumstances that exist. They react in different ways to these situations. Some cry, others... But generally speaking, children born during the war are already coming to terms with and seeing the situation for what it is. For them, this is their reality.
4: Feshchuk says about 400 students from 1st to 9th grade are enrolled at the school for this academic year. In May, the school was damaged in a Russian attack that shattered most of its windows. Feshchuk says as a result, fewer 1st grade students enrolled this year than last. Kyiv authorities said since the start of Russia's full-scale invasion, over 300 educational facilities in the capital have been damaged. 205 of them have already been restored. As parents drop their children off, they are wary of separating for the day.
6: I don't think anyone can remain calm, so of course I am worried, because we don't know how our children will be taught or how it's all going to work out. But that's all right. We are confident that everything will be fine.
4: Despite the continued onslaught and disruption, children like Alexandra still have dreams.
7: I like drawing and doing all sorts of craft projects.
8: And what do you dream of?
7: That the war will end.
0: San Jose Mayor Matt Mahan is facing growing political opposition to his push to make the city the West Coast's leading destination for data centre development, despite securing a deal with the utility giant PG&E to deliver more than 2,000 megawatts of power to the region. The backlash in Silicon Valley reflects a broader pattern across the United States, where residents in multiple states are raising concerns about the enormous energy and water demands of data centre facilities. US President Donald Trump has urged communities to embrace the projects, warning that delays could allow China to overtake America in the artificial intelligence race, but politicians in both parties are now under pressure from voters to slow the building boom. Iris Spitzer reports from San Francisco.
9: In the battleground state of Michigan, Trump-backed Republican Senate candidate Mike Rogers has called for a one-year statewide moratorium on new data centers. Vice President J.D. Vance says he believes most of the backlash comes down to fears about rising energy prices. And in Texas, Republican Governor Greg Abbott, usually a strong supporter of the building boom, has paused approvals for new projects connecting the state's power grid while they are audited. New York has imposed a one-year moratorium on large new data centers, while other states are also tightening restrictions. A recent poll found only about a third of Americans approve of the current pace of data center construction, and just 14% would support one being built in their own community. That leaves President Trump defending an industry central to his AI and economic agenda, while politicians in both parties face the pressure from voters to rein it in. And with the November midterms approaching, America's AI building boom is rapidly becoming an election issue.
0: And finally, a Las Vegas jury has found Dwayne Davis guilty of first-degree murder for orchestrating the 1996 killing of rap legend Tupac Shakur, nearly 30 years after the drive-by shooting near the Las Vegas Strip. Prosecutors argued Davis, a senior figure in the Southside Compton Crips gang, obtained a weapon and organized the attack after a confrontation between Shakur's entourage and Davis's nephew at a casino. The 63-year-old wasn't accused of pulling the trigger, but of planning the ambush and providing the gun. Iris Spitzer reports from San Francisco.
9: Prosecutors said Davis, also known as Keith D, helped organize the attack after Shakur and members of his entourage got into a fight with Davis's nephew at a Las Vegas casino. They told jurors that Davis was a senior figure in the Southside Compton Crips gang, and that after the confrontation, he obtained a gun, rounded up a group of associates, and went looking for Shakur. Davis was not accused of actually firing the shots, but prosecutors argued he could still be held responsible for the murder because he helped plan the attack and provided the weapon.
0: That's The World for today.
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That was Nick Gilder, Here Comes the Night. Before that, John Paul Young, Keep on Smiling, and Dr. Hook and the Medicine Show, Sylvia's Mother. We're going to head up to the 10 o'clock news and sport update with these next couple of tracks. Paul Young, Come Back and Stay, then Terence Trent D'Arby, Wishing Well.

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